0: National Radio News.
1: Good morning, I'm Laura Devoy. The United States and Iran have signed a memorandum of understanding to end their conflict. Shannon Kirkwood has the details.
2: Under the agreement, fighting on all fronts, including Lebanon, will end and the Strait of Hormuz will open toll-free for 60 days, with discussions to take place on a longer-term arrangement. The US will remove all sanctions against Iran, which will be able to sell oil. And Tehran has agreed not to develop a nuclear weapon. The memorandum of understanding was expected to be signed in Switzerland later this week, but the White House and Iran's foreign ministry have separately told reporters it was signed electronically this morning. As part of the agreement, a final deal must be achieved within 60 days.
1: In Pakistan, local media say murder has been added to the charges facing a police officer in relation to the death of a 9-year-old Australian girl. Perth schoolgirl Hania Ahmed was killed when an officer opened fire on her and her family's car, mistaking it for that of thieves who police were chasing down. The post-mortem report has confirmed the 9-year-old sustained multiple gunshot wounds. Her father, Adil Ahmed, has told media outlet Dawn he wants the accused who committed the crime to be punished so such incidents don't occur in the future. Victorian Premier Jacinta Allen is set to face a motion of no confidence today. Recent polls show support for Ms Allen has dropped significantly, with Labor now behind both the Coalition and One Nation. The Coalition will move the motion in State Parliament. If it passes, it would trigger the dissolution of the Legislative Assembly and an election. Victorians are scheduled to go to the polls in November. Choosing an electricity plan could soon be as easy as buying a bottle of milk where there's one simple shelf price, Scarlett Coppola reports.
3: The Australian Energy Market Commission's 2-year review into electricity pricing has published a new roadmap to make power bills simpler, fairer, and better suited to the energy system. It proposes electricity pricing be the same as milk. The Commission says there's a need for clear, predictable plans that are easy to understand without needing to navigate complex pricing structures. It has also proposed putting retailers on notice for loyalty penalties and rewarding Australians who invest in solar, batteries and electric vehicles.
1: A new report has found eligible Australians are returning for further bowel cancer screenings. The National Bowel Cancer Screening Program Monitoring Report has been published by the Australian Institute of Health and Welfare today. It found of the almost 2.7 million participants, around 6% had a positive screening result. Australians aged 50 to 74 are invited to participate, while 45 to 49-year-olds can request a kit. Speaking to National Radio News, AIHW spokesperson Moira Hewitt explains how the program works.
4: When people receive an invitation, or if you would like a kit, you can request a kit and that please complete it. It's free, it's simple to do at home, and one of the most effective ways to detect or prevent bowel cancer early, and regular screening every 2 years.
1: Turning to sport, in cricket, Australia has defeated Bangladesh by 4 wickets in the first of the men's 2020 internationals. Bangladesh batted first and scored 131. Adam Zampa and Joel Davies each took 3 wickets. Australia reached the target with 10 balls to spare. Cooper Connolly top scored with 47. Game 2 will be played tomorrow. And New South Wales players Katoni Staggs and Victor Radley both face fines for high and dangerous contact in last night's State of Origin match, but have avoided suspension.
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6: 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Keen to get creative in a workshop? 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Visit What's On in the Blue Mountains on the Council website.
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12: You had to think about that, didn't you?
11: Well, you have to think about a lot of things this time of the morning, Tad. All right.
12: Much welcome.
11: Mostly cloudy.
12: Yes.
11: Feels like it's 10.5, feels like 6.6. It is getting up to, in brackets, 15 today. Which is still, this time of the year, quite warm.
12: It is, isn't it?
11: And it's a bit scary. They're talking about it being quite a...
12: wicked summer.
11: Wicked summer. With the possibility of being a wicked summer. But they're also very careful to say that some of the weather patterns that we've been experiencing for a while, like wet summers, could stick around for certain areas.
12: Like the
11: top of the Blue Mountains where we floated again, you know. Yeah. But yeah, that's kind of what it's like. Tomorrow's 13, Saturday 12, 12 on Sunday with rain. Winter Magic's looking fine, the Magpie Markets is looking all right. Monday 12, 11, 9, 9, 9, and then Saturday 10. That's a week away. But, yeah, so it's no rain until next Thursday. And, yeah, and then that's when we leave and it'll rain till we get back. right, so that's kind of the weather.
12: It certainly is.
11: And I don't know.
12: And I use my own methods for the weather. I look out the window.
11: Yep.
12: And that tells me everything I need to know.
11: Yeah? Really?
12: It does, yeah.
11: Right.
12: It fails. That doesn't confuse me.
11: Doesn't confuse you. Anyway, and you just look out there, you stick your nose out the corner of the door.
12: And scream.
11: And then if your nose tingles, well, that's another way of telling you that you don't have to go to anywhere. You don't have to get out. You don't have to even think about it. It's all there. How's that?
12: You're certainly gibbering well this morning. And I think we'll have a tune.
11: Right, that's a good idea. I reckon it's diversion is the best technique.
12: And away we go.

0: Well, so knocking on wood there, Murray.
1: There was a lot of it, yes, wasn't there?
0: Is that a sex thing or?
1: I don't know. It might be dance party. I'm not sure about that. Oh, wait a minute. Yes, I know what you're thinking about. Yes. Well, I don't know. I think there was a lot of wood around. How's that?
0: It's rock and roll music. There's hidden meanings all over the place.
1: Yeah. Subtle as a pickaxe through a window. Right.
0: That's the one.
1: Yeah. All right. As I was saying, this is Radio Blue Mountains 89.1. This is the Black Heath Show. And we're proudly sponsored by the Neighbourhood Centre. A little bit about the Neighbourhood Centre, if you want to look at it online, you go to bank.org.au and on the face-up page you'll see Bush. That's the before and after school care, vacation care. A couple of things about that. You have to be enrolled and you have to, vacation care in particular, you have to book. And the next one is bank access, and that's the NDIS arm of the Neighbourhood Centre, and it's if you are in need of that services or you are in the program and you need help, you can actually go and talk to them about that. Right, back to the Neighbourhood Centre. Well, if you click on the next one will be the Neighbourhood Centre. If you click on that, it'll take you through to the Neighbourhood Centre. And these are some of the services available there. Drop-in facilities with soup and social, and that's Mondays and Wednesdays. And you can go in and use the office facilities. Go to the non-perishable emergency food pantry, bread and frozen meals, and maybe have a cup of soup. The next one is Blackheath Cares Social Support Service, and this is just helping people around town, and you might need something done, go to the physio pool or have some medicine delivered or get a phone call to see if you're alive or not, and that's what that's for. Monthly community lunch. You know, this is we have a meal once a month, the first Tuesday of the month, and bookings are essential for catering purposes, but it's quite well attended and it's a nice day out. EPA gas and electricity vouchers. They take bookings and once a fortnight they interview you and have a chat about that. Craft social group. That's second Saturday, 1 to 4, third Tuesday, 4 to 7, at the Bates Hall. Blackheath, come along if you think you might want to be a crafter and have a look at it. Bus outings once a fortnight, they go on a trip. You can ring 4787-770 to see where they're going. And Cyber Shed with young Simon. And young Simon will talk you through your problems of internet, computers, tablets, smartphones. The Hub. No, don't worry about that. Heads up for fire? Probably not at the moment. It is other emergencies, but anyway, Miner's back from her overseas sojourn and a couple of health problems, and she's busy getting it all organised again. Nils, no interest loan. Instead of flogging your card to death, why don't you use a Nils no interest loan, and then you know that you're not running up a huge amount of interest. Okay, I think that covers it. There's some ideas,
0: yes.
1: But go to bank.org.au if you need more information or more details, okay?
0: Always ready to help.
1: Yes.
0: And
1: okay.
0: Did you mention that they might be looking for volunteers still?
1: Oh, yes, that's a good thing. Yes, thank you, Tad. We are looking for volunteers. It's like most people at this time of the year or most charities, they are looking for volunteers, and we're no exception to the rule. And that can be anything. If you move to the mountains and you want to get into it, a bit of volunteer work, just drop in. And if you're had a high flying career, sometimes that brings skills that we need in the neighbourhood centre, and it can go all the way from the management committee right down to the lowest person, which is probably
0: me. I was a non-stop dancer.
1: The reason he got that name was that while he was cleaning the neighbourhood centre, the music was on flat out, and it was just like one of those scenes from
0: West Side Story,
1: yeah, or Hairdresser.
0: The balcony scene.
1: Yeah, where they're singing and cleaning at the same time. It was amazing, you know. And, you know, it's all done to heavy metal.
0: Of course.
1: Yeah. So there you go.
0: Loud till it hurts.
1: That's the neighbourhood centre. Yeah, we're going to come back in a minute and talk about a few other things. But
0: I'm going to pay a bill or two, I reckon.
1: And I'll see if maybe a bit more music.
0: Yeah, okay, I'll pay a couple of bills and try and hope this thing doesn't crash on me.
1: Oh, look. What's with the negative waves?
0: Man.
1: Yes.
0: Sort of the, so stay tuned for an important message.
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0: world. Wasn't that relaxing?
1: Well, that was a little bit of Come to Me by Bjork of the debutante album.
0: It sounds very recognisable, isn't it?
1: Sensuous. A little taste of Ireland. Iceland.
0: Iceland.
1: Yes.
0: If they've been
1: silly me, it's all in the eyes, isn't it? Right.
0: And her favourite confection is Mount Melting Moments. And
1: I'm not going at that.
0: You're not going to touch it? Oh, fair enough.
1: Mm-hmm.
0: Before that was a flashback to the way beyond, and that was Unchained Melody. But
1: yep.
0: Most people wouldn't have recognised that version. That was by the Platters. Most mm-hmm. people recognise the Righteous Brothers version of that song.
1: Mm-hmm.
0: It starts off low, which just started off extremely low, and goes out of control before it's finished.
1: And you know, it was all done to sort of allow people to get close together late on a Saturday night.
0: Oh, yes.
1: And the break down the barriers, as they say. All right. But Blackheath Creative Arts Groups, and that's... Oh, look. Right.
0: The machinery's trying to take over.
1: No, look, we kept saying, come to me. And that's it. It kept saying. Right, Bart's Blackheath Creative Art Group, and that's in the building behind the RFS on Station Street. And we're talking today a little bit about the studio groups, what's happening there. So I'm just going to quickly tell you the standard ones. Monday, general studio access, 9 till 12, life drawing, 1 to 3 p.m. weekly, watercolour medium, 9 a.m. to 1 p.m. on Tuesday, 5 to 8 is a clay workshop. Wednesday, a clay workshop, 2 to 5, a sculpture workshop, 5:30 to 8:30. Thursday, painting, 10 till 1, and 4 to 8. And general studio access, 9 a.m. till 12 on Friday. Printmaking, 2 till 5, weekly. Sunday, portrait life drawing, 10 a.m. to 1 p.m. monthly. Collage media assembly. 10 a.m. to 3:30 p.m. and clay weekly, 2 till 5 p.m. Now that's the standard workshop or booking times. What you can also do is they do a series of workshops, and the latest ones in the latest round, 25th of July, 10 till 1 and 2 till 5 is a pottery throwing workshop. 8th of August, 10 till 1, 2 till 5, another throwing workshop. Lino cuts, 27th of June, 10 till 2. And open day is the 11th of July. And, these are the workshops. So you can ring and book them. If you go to the website, it's got a booking number. I don't have that here. But next weekend, we'll be having Julia in to talk about Bart's and their aspirations for the new year and everything like that. So it should be quite a good little chat. And that particular chat will be happening between 9 a.m. and 10 next Thursday on the Scenic World charity or community hour. So we'll see you there. Okay,

0: Geelong.
1: I'm actually watching a house being built across the road from my place.
2: Yeah.
1: It's like
2: just a rustle of the curtain as the binoculars sharpen up.
1: The curtain twitches, yes.
2: Yes.
1: It's the way they build them these days.
2: Yes. It's all built off and bought in.
1: Yeah, that's basically all what it started with, a lot of digging with his digger.
2: Yep.
1: And then some more digging.
2: Yeah, just to tee it off, and then he said, why not dig a little more?
1: Then some concrete was delivered.
2: Yep.
1: So they did that for a day, and then they did some more digging. And then they put in the PVC pipes sticking out of the ground all over the place.
2: Well, they're the little drainage points.
1: Yeah.
2: You've got to have drainage.
1: Oh, yes.
2: The outdoor loo has gone.
1: Yes.
2: And we have to move on from those points, Tad. And this is how we move on.
1: Oh, it's nothing like an outdoor loo, especially in the middle of winter.
2: Yep. Particularly with the one and only last living spider in the world waiting to bite you on the posterior on a cold winter's day. You know, that's romance, isn't it?
1: It could be, if that turns you on.
2: Who's that, Martin?
1: We've all got different roads to get our thrills, I suppose.
2: Right, on that cheerful note, what about an ad and some music, Ted?
1: I'll play another, play a pill, shall I?
2: Yeah.
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6: 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We pay our respects to elders past, present and emerging and celebrate the diversity of Aboriginal peoples.

0: Okay.
1: Well, that was the 11 spoonful.
0: Yes. I was doing some research instead of looking for my music. That's all right. Now, if you're interested in bees, the bzzz bees, Fiona Hasselman is your bee person, and you can catch her at fifisbees.com.au, and she'll probably have a stall this weekend at the Winter Magic, and she runs a whole series of bee-minding courses. And I think young Scotty is... Scotty Spring is probably going to start making up a couple of bee flow-through beehives as well, teaching people how to make them. There is talk about it. We'll see how that goes. He's got to be in the mood. As a creative genius that he is, he has to be in the mood. Did you know that?
1: Well, I do now.
0: Yes, so, you've got to be in the mood to do these things. And well, he's got to have time. He's got a lot on his plate, and now he's practicing building a little wood fire kiln, which we're going to do some firing with late next month, and see what it does, and it could be good.
1: Is that one of these winter solstice things, is it?
0: It's just a little brick box with a metal case, doesn't take much wood. It only takes about 3 barrel loads of prunings,
1: right?
0: And it takes 6 to 10 hours to get it through. Depends on the complication of your firing, So it's interesting. It completes the cycle of what Scotty and I are both into, and a number of other people in the mountains are now into. It's called wild clay and wild glazes, and that's where you go out in the bush and you find rocks and find beds of clay, and you process it, and basically you make up your own glazes out of wood and ash and some other stuff.
1: And is there any naked dancing in the moonlight involved in all this?
0: Oh, that's when the fire comes in, you see.
1: Because, I was wondering about that.
0: When you're firing, you see, you always time it so it finishes a little bit in the dark. So after a hard day of firing the wood-fired kiln, you can dance around it, sort of doing the Hare Krishna type moves.
1: Dig deep for that extra bit of fun.
0: Yes, so it's all part of the life of a spiritual potter.
1: There's actually a poster I'm after at the moment, which I will acquire when I get around to chasing it. It has all the native bees on it.
0: Yeah, it's good.
1: It's spectacular, actually. When you look closely, it's all small, so it's all mini stuff. But if you look closely, you think, these are actually quite special.
0: Well, I think if one was interested, one could possibly get that at the Magpie Market.
1: Oh, okay.
0: On a Sunday, there's a guy that has all those sort of interesting things,
1: right,
0: in the aisle, in the little walkway nearest the highway.
1: That's at Lawson, isn't it?
0: Yeah, at Lawson. Yeah,
1: all the way down to Lawson.
0: On a Sunday, on a weekend when all those people are out.
1: And
0: what about I have a look for you?
1: And there's all that.
0: Now, look, I don't know if I'm
1: ready for the traffic challenge that involves.
0: It's not too much traffic. It's actually quite good.
1: All the Sunday trippers out there.
0: Oh, well, that's only getting home, 4 or 5 hours from Lawson. That's not much. Tell me, the long weekend that there was a 15-hour tailback going into Lithgow.
1: Wow, okay.
0: And I just thought, because at the moment I'm driving the RAV because it's... I like my little gets, and I do like it on the road, but the one thing that really is getting to me is that when you're stuck in traffic, clutching in traffic is just so old school.
1: Well, you can smell the clutch plate.
0: No, you just get over it. And where you've got an automatic, you can just chortle along.
1: Oh, yes.
0: And then you just so put the brake on.
1: The RAV's automatic, isn't it?
0: Yeah. The and RAV's then, automatic. So that's why I'm driving the RAV at the moment.
1: And so the Getz isn't.
0: And the other thing is that a certain old man, I don't know who it is, could be me, is getting tired of trying to manhandle, not manhandle, well, it is basically manhandle, a young lady into the back kid's seat in the Getz. I tell you.
1: She doesn't want to stay in it.
0: Oh, she does. She's good. She even climbs in and smiles at you while you plug her in. But to get into the car to plug her in, you've got to sort of kneel across the seat supports and there's bits of skin flying off and blood and, oh, I tell you.
1: All of that. Everything that entails.
0: It's a story, isn't it? It really is. But anyway, that's life. That is definitely life. All right, I'm going to play just here. We're going to play another song now because we're having a bit of a break. And it's a bit of Chris Smither, Devil Got Your Woman. He's an interesting guy. His percussion is supplied by a four stamp or a floor box, which is a bit of wood with a mic underneath it. So he's a one-man show. Here he goes.

0: 14 points in the agreement, which includes the immediate and permanent termination of military operations on all fronts, including in Lebanon, the reopening of the Strait of Hormuz toll-free for 60 days, and a promise from Iran not to develop a nuclear weapon. French President Emmanuel Macron was sitting next to Mr. Trump when he signed the deal.
1: Great job. Bravo.
0: Thousands of customers have been locked out of one of Australia's biggest mobile networks this morning. With the details, Shannon Kirkwood.
2: By around 9:15am Australian Eastern Standard Time, Down Detector had received a peak of 8,300 outage reports from customers. The global provider says it is aware some customers may be experiencing intermittent issues with their mobile service, and its technical teams are working to restore services as soon as possible. Vodafone has also apologised for any inconvenience it's causing customers.
0: The Treasurer has reversed capital gains and trusts taxes for some Australians. Jim Chalmers says in responding to consultations, the threshold for small business capital gains tax concessions will be raised from $2 to $10 million.
3: This now means that every one of the 2.7 million active small businesses in this country will have access to generous CGT concessions. And 98% of all active businesses will be eligible for these concessions.
0: Taxes on testamentary discretionary trusts will be exempt from a 30% minimum tax, and 9 separate ministerial powers handed to Dr. Chalmers following the budget tax reforms have been scrapped. There are also plans for business tax concessions for startups. The University of New South Wales is the best Australian institution according to the latest QS World Rankings. It's at number 19, the University of Melbourne was number 22, the University of Sydney 28, and the Australian National University 29. The Massachusetts Institute of Technology in the United States topped the list, with Imperial College London and the US's Stanford University tying for second. A study has found young people who use cannabis daily are up to 4 times more likely to develop psychosis than those who don't. Scarlett Coppola has the story.
4: Researchers from the University of Queensland analysed evidence from 17 previous studies to assess whether cannabis use played a role in the development of mental health disorders. They found the link between daily cannabis use and psychosis was the strongest and most consistent finding. About 1 in 3 people aged 15 to 25 who used cannabis daily developed cannabis use disorder, meaning they struggled to control their use even when it caused harm. The study also found daily cannabis use may contribute to worsening symptoms of bipolar disorder.
0: Turning to sport, Harry Kane has led England to a 4-2 win over Croatia in the FIFA World Cup. Kane scored 2 goals in the first half. Croatia equalised just before half-time, but England dominated the second, with Jude Bellingham and Marcus Rashford both hitting the back of the net. In the other match this morning, the Democratic Republic of Congo kept Portugal to a 1-1 draw. A short time ago, Ghana and Panama were locked at 0-0. Later, Uzbekistan will take on Colombia.
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7: Radio Blue Mountains 89.1. Hello, this is Bronwyn Logan with Community Notice Board. The next Orpheus Strings Orchestra will be on Sunday, the 21st of June at 3 at Wentworth Falls School of Arts. Admission, which includes afternoon tea, is $20 or $15 at the door. Children are admitted free of charge with a paying adult. On the program will be Divertimenti by Mozart, Bartok, Peter Martin, and Gareth Walters. For information, phone 4782 5765 or go to orpheusstrings.org. The Academy Singers, under the direction of Paul Terracini, will present Moon River, classic popular hits that have stopped the test of time, on Saturday the 20th of June at 3 at Wentworth Falls School of Arts. Admission, which includes afternoon tea, is $35, $30 or $5 for children. 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The Blackheath History Forum is on Sunday the 21st of June at 4 at the Gardeners Inn. The guest speaker will be music legend and author Stuart Cope, who will discuss his book, Saffron Incorporated, The First King of the Cross and 50 Years of Sex, Murder and Music Mayhem. 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The Varuna Writers' Centre has several courses coming up in the second half of this year, with applications closing soon. For course details and costs, go to varuna.com.au or phone 4782 5674. The Springwood Acoustic Club meets on the fourth Thursday of the month at 7:30 in the small Presbyterian Church Hall in Macquarie Road. Everyone has an opportunity to perform a song or poem or just listen. Admission is $10 or $7, which includes refreshments. For details, phone 0407 568 360. The monthly Magpie Upstyle Market is on Sunday, the 21st of June, from 8:30 on the grounds of Lawson Public School. The market has many traders and a gourmet food section. 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

0: Well, good morning, everybody. And that was Them Heavy People by Kate Bush. And yours, Ted?
1: Well, that was old Singing in the Bathtub Lady way back when, Gracie Fields.
0: Right. And this is Radio Blue Mountains, 89.1. And this is the Blackheath Show, proudly sponsored by the Blackheath and Area Neighbourhood Centre. And drop-in days there is 10 till is Mondays and Wednesdays. 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And there's some frozen bread, compliments of the bakehouse, and some frozen meals available. We'd like to thank the IGA for their input with that as well. So basically, we're pretty good there at the moment with food. And the Rotary Club is helping us with stuff from food bank. So, yeah, it's all go. Right. Now, what else is happening? Well, if you're interested in pottery, go and have a look at Blue Mountains Clay Collective, Inc. That's the website, Blue Mountains Clay Collective. They run a whole different heap of things. Group shows, community events, pop-ups, regular artist talks, demonstrations, meetups, knowledge sharing. They're quite involved, and it could be just what you want. If you're interested in the old school bodger woodwork, pole lathe and green wood work, furniture making, spoon carving, Roy Davey, well, he'll be at the Magpie Markets on Sunday. You can say hello, and if you're interested in carving spoons, you can go along and have a chat to him. You can book a safety visit now from the fire brigades, and they'll come round and help you with your bits. Wow, this thing's got a mind of its own today. And you can just get them to look it over and check out. The word on the street is that it's going to be quite a warm summer, possibly. They're not quite sure how it's going to operate. It could mean that parts of the country get like the wet winter summers we've been getting, but others get dry. So we're not quite sure yet.
2: I'm rather pleased they did some hazard reduction burning recently.
0: Yes.
2: I always feel good about that.
0: It looks like it mightn't have been enough, but anyway, it's what it is. There's the SES have got a little brochure out telling you how you can prepare for storms. This is not just fires. It's secure and put away items that could get blown around in strong winds. I mean, last week we had 70 kilometre winds. The old house was howling with it, I tell you. Clean gutters, trim branches from banging into your house, fix roof damage. But the most important thing is checking your insurance. And I have to make a couple of phone calls myself about my one. They got the contents right, but wow, they certainly... the renewal value, it's probably right, but... You know, I don't think I'd be building a big fancy mansion if my place burnt down. I'd probably just want enough room to put a tent. You know, live rough. What do you reckon, Ted?
2: Yeah, as long as I've got a cosy bed to sleep in.
0: Prepare an emergency plan, an emergency plan kit. And that's a few ideas in there. The best planner I've seen is the Red Cross one. It's a very good one, and it fully puts together everything you need to know for what's happening around and what you want to do. Blue Mountain Library now has a home delivery service, and you have to be eligible with a couple of things, but you can choose and they will deliver to you. What do you have to have? Housebound, frail, living with a disability or illness, a resident in an aged care facility, a carer.
2: It hasn't got down, couldn't be bothered.
0: Not sure that qualifies, Ted.
2: Oh, okay.
0: You know, I mean, with all due respect, and I know you care about these things, but I don't think they give a tinkers about that one. Right.
3: Well,
0: it's also not a bad idea to talk about, being an organ and tissue donor, and it's quite good to, if you're going to make your mind up and you want to see if there's anything left after you move on that they want, it's... you can register with the local New South Wales Gov and it'll go on to your licence and they'll have a look at what they can do with anything. On the same note,
2: reckon any of us have got any parts worth rejuvenating?
0: I think it might be more of a liability for the person who got my parts that was spare. God, I think I'll have my old one back. Bear, it's a no-frills, basically, a funeral service in one form. Basically, it's they collect the body, take it for an unaccompanied crematorium visit, and the ashes are returned to you. Very cheap, and then you can have a party afterwards. There is another one where they do a bit more fancier ones, but I don't have a lot about them as yet. But there, it's well worth having a look. They're on the website, and you can take that and give it some thought.
2: Yeah.
0: Right. Thought they'd never go. Well, it's true, too, Some people do tend to linger.
2: Are you still here? Yeah.
0: Yeah. Why aren't you going?
2: Father was like that in his last year or so. He'd wake up and say, am I still here? And not in that way, he'd say, am I still here?
0: Told you last night I don't want to be. Am I still here?
2: Well, you can have your medical records if you're susceptible to having seizures or strokes or something like that. You can have it do not revive, put on your ticket.
0: Yeah. And then they completely ignore it and bring you back.
2: It takes a lot.
0: So, yeah, you can give it a go.
2: Your science hasn't got to the point of yet.
0: We'll
2: wind your clock back to, say, when you were 15.
0: I do like the idea.
2: Indestructible.
0: Mr. Valentine having his farewell before he went.
2: Yes.
0: And I thought that was an amazing idea. I did suggest it to the family, but at this particular stage, I think they're more interested in getting me out the door. But, I live it in paranoia,
2: And they'd be saying, we can't wait to get our hands on all that stuff.
0: they can't.
2: Yes.
0: I think they can wait. Mind you, my son is showing increasing interest in a lot of things that I do have. So I think he speaks with forked tongue.
2: Okay, so you say, don't touch that.
0: Well, I don't know about that, but I'm sure his wife's thinking that, because my wife's thinking that. Righto, anyway, I think we should have an ad and a bit of...
2: how joyful.
0: Bit of music, eh? What do you reckon, Ted?
2: Sounds like a brilliant idea.
0: Have you got that organised?
2: Yes, just bear with me while I press a few buttons.
0: Yep,
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0: Yes.
1: Hang on, things aren't responding here. My eyes are playing up. One or the other.
0: Yes.
2: Well, the second one is I put a spell on you by Natasha Atlas.
1: Yes. If you ever get a unique sound, eh?
2: Yeah, it's a big sound. She's a very diverse girl. I haven't heard much of her for a couple of years, but she's very dynamic. Yes, very dynamic. What have we got? East Timor. Oh, have you worked out what your first your song was there? Yes.
1: Yes.
2: Yes. Yes is yes.
1: Owner of the Lonely Heart.
2: Okay, there you go. Garage Sales, East Timor Garage Sale. Oh, the East Timor girls. All right, the big one, 12th of September and the 21st of November. You can drop off on a Friday before and early on the Saturday morning, and it finishes about 2 o'clock. Now, a couple of conditions. Plants, clothes, books, household goods, toys. A couple of no-nos. No textbooks, magazines, or large household items. So, yeah, bits of furniture are a real difficult thing to use. Keep it small. Righto. More about that at another time. Right, what else have we got? Where would you go for a picnic, Tad?
1: Pope's Glen.
2: Oh, very nice. Yeah. Down by the old...
1: With the Australia's first Pope.
2: Glen Pope.
1: Pope Glen, yeah.
2: Yeah.
1: Pope Glen of Blackheath.
2: And then he went to the Glenella. And then he stayed at the Glenella and...
1: And blessed everyone.
2: Yeah. Doesn't. But if you didn't want to walk down the Pope's Glen, you could always go to the Campbell Rhododendron Gardens and do a couple of circuits there. Uphill, down dale, uphill, and in this weather where it's a bit cloudy, it's really good for photographing and getting that fog and stuff like that. And if it's a foggy morning,
1: a professional looking snap.
2: If it's a foggy morning, lenses in the fog. That's the new game. Give it some thought. Got to keep your doggy poo on the lead, but.
1: They provide bags. I think they're still providing little bags for such.
2: Oh, they would be. Yeah, but take one anyway.
1: It's not a big ask. You're allowed to take your dog in there. Just want to. You have to take care of business.
2: Taking care of business, right? If you're interested in cutting rocks, polishing, decorating, setting them up, you can go to the Blue Mountains Laboratory Club. And it's on Mondays, Tuesdays and Wednesdays, 5 to 7 p.m. Go down, give it a go. It's not that expensive to join, and it's a lot of fun. I keep promising that I'm going to do it. As my wife said, look, Murray, you've been collecting stuff for the Laboratory Club. You've been collecting stuff you want to take to the Laboratory Club. You've been doing all this stuff. What about you do it?
1: Yes, dear.
2: So I think I should. Yeah.
1: Anything to keep the peace.
2: Now, are you...
1: It's a hell of a thing us blokes got to put up with.
2: Says he who lives by himself, eh? The only one he's got to argue with is himself and his son. His son's trying to get him to do things as well. But anyway, we'll leave it at that. Have you got granny flat units, homes, or even a spare bedroom? You might be interested in homes for an older woman. And they go to a lot of effort to set it up so that you're compatible. And it does... If they're living by themselves, that's fine. But if they're in a spare bedroom in your house, well, it does offer benefits. It gives you a social environment. It gives you a bit of companionship. It gives you probably help with the bills, some of the bills, food bills, you know, all that sort of stuff. You can just put it together. maybe it'll save you a bit of money. But I think companionship could be the big thing.
1: I watch you while you sleep, you know.
2: Yeah, that's if you're Tad's companion. And I use the word loosely. Right, on that cheerful note. Right. Now, Tad, what have you been doing with yourself?
1: Oh, let me see. What have I been doing? Slightly quieter week this one. Not so many doctor's appointments this week.
2: Well, I've got a couple next week. Rob's got one on Monday.
1: Yeah.
2: I've got.
1: Isn't it amazing that a large part of our lifestyle now involves medicos?
2: Our friends' medicos.
1: Oh, yes.
2: Yeah, our friends.
1: What would we do without them? What I'd do without them would die.
2: We could die. I don't want to die. Well, you're not going to die.
1: Look, they don't want you to die because it's all money in the bank.
2: Yeah, I mean, if they got you broken in to come and see them.
1: Yeah.
2: Yeah. Yeah. It'll be interesting to see what I'm like after this. I hope he does the right eye first because I don't really want to do that. If I go the left eye first, I reckon I'll be as blind as a bloody bat. But we'll see. But the right eye first, and I'll get an idea where I'm coming from because the left eye's not too bad.
1: And when's this got to happen?
2: 28th of August.
1: August, okay. Yeah, so it's a
2: trip out to Lithgow Hospital.
1: Yep.
2: Strapped into a white uniform again.
1: Yep, with a bum cut out of it.
2: Yep, and they say you don't have to wear underpants, and I said, well, I do. Oh, you don't have to. I said, I'm thinking of you here. I said, the last thing you need to see. And I said, well, I do. Oh, you don't have to. I said, I'm thinking of you here. I said, the last thing you need to see

0: It's when they use the metal branding iron to do it. That's and you're trying to be tough and not scream.
1: What do you think? Some procedures where, we can't numb you out for this one. And there's other ones where they have to be careful what you say to them. You don't say things like, when they say, this is designed to relax you before the procedure, and is it taking effect? And you say the wrong thing by saying, yeah, it's coming on now. Yeah, he's had enough. Don't give him any more of that.
0: Yeah.
1: don't just fill the glass up. Leave the bottle.
0: Yeah, that's it. Yeah, it brings back one particular thing in my life where I did that at a local, and it was I didn't realise that I was I must have been somewhat allergic to the local.
1: Oh, okay.
0: Because it
1: you had a reaction.
0: I did have a reaction. Yes, but anyway, enough about that. I think we'll have a song, Ted. Have you got any more ads?
1: No, they're all, that's done and dusted, finally.
0: Done and dusted. We've got about...
1: stumble my way through there.
0: 17 minutes, so we're going to have a little chat and talk, and a couple more songs, and get us to talking newspapers.
1: Yeah, well, let's see what this... I haven't played this one before, so I'll see what it's like. We will find out.
0: We will.
2: I'm going to sing a little song now, and I want you to learn the chorus. Do you think you'll be able to do it?
3: Yes, Your Auntie Grace.
1: It's not what I thought it was.
0: It's not too late to stop. Thank you.
1: Let's try a different one.

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1: National Radio News.
2: Hello, I'm Laura Devoy. State media in Iran has published images of President Masoud Pezeshkian signing a memorandum of understanding with the US. According to US officials, there are 14 key points in the agreement, including that Iran will not develop a nuclear weapon, both sides will terminate fighting on all fronts, and the Strait of Hormuz will reopen toll-free for 60 days. Donald Trump signed the document at a dinner in the Palace of Versailles while sitting next to French President Emmanuel Macron. 2.7 million small businesses in Australia will be eligible for capital gains tax concessions. The Treasurer has announced the government will amend legislation currently before the Senate to raise the threshold for small business CGT concessions from 2

0: $10 million. Jim Chalmers says the government will also release a consultation paper on the design of a new innovative business CGT concession.
1: This would provide a 50% CGT discount to early stage investors, including founders and employee share scheme participants of innovative startup businesses.
0: And Dr. Chalmers has confirmed income from all types of testamentary trusts will be exempt from the minimum tax. Vodafone says services are coming back online following an outage this morning. Thousands of people reported their phones were limited to emergency calls only. The issue was reported across the country in both capital cities and regional areas. In a statement, a spokesperson said most services have now been restored. However, some customers may continue to experience intermittent issues as devices reconnect. One Nation leader Pauline Hanson's response to a journalist has attracted criticism from the Media, Entertainment and Arts Alliance. The exchange took place during Ms. Hanson's National Press Club address yesterday. She was responding to a question about her daughter's employment arrangements with One Nation when she accused the reporter of having an obsession with trying to pull her, One Nation and its supporters down. The Alliance says it will be holding the line on press freedom. Meantime, Senator Hanson says she's embracing the image of her used in a stunt aimed to disrupt her speech. GetUp has claimed responsibility for the unfurling of a banner at the event yesterday. The AFP is investigating the security breach. Prime Minister Anthony Albanese has commented on the stunt.
2: I think quite clearly these actions can be counterproductive. And one of the things that I've said consistently, is that we need to turn the temperature down.
0: New South Wales Police and the state's Crime Commission will be given stronger tools to disrupt criminal networks. Legislation to be introduced to state parliament will remove the requirement for an accompanying search or crime scene warrant where suspected or organised crime, allowing police to apply for a digital evidence access order where a device has been lawfully seized. And the maximum penalty for refusing to answer questions or providing false or misleading information to the Crime Commission will be increased to 10 years imprisonment. The federal government has allocated an additional $11 million to ramp up efforts to prepare for a potential outbreak of avian influenza. Australia is the only continent free of the disease, but if it reaches Australia, bird flu could significantly impact wildlife and agricultural industries. The new funding will go towards invasive species control and habitat improvement. Turning to sport, in cricket, Australia has defeated Bangladesh by 4 wickets in the first of the men's 2020 internationals. Bangladesh batted first and scored 131. Australia reached the target with 10 balls to spare. Cooper Connolly top scored with 47.
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5: 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Hello, this is Bronwyn Logan with Community Notice Board. The next Orpheus Strings Orchestra will be on Sunday, the 21st of June at 3 at Wentworth Falls School of Arts. Admission, which includes afternoon tea, is $20 or $15 at the door. Children are admitted free of charge with a paying adult. On the program will be Divertimenti by Mozart, Bartok, Peter Martin and Gareth Walters. For information, phone 4782 5765 or go to orpheusstrings.org. The Academy Singers, under the direction of Paul Terracini, will present Moon River, classic popular hits that have stopped the test of time, on Saturday the 20th of June at 3 at Wentworth Falls School of Arts. Admission, which includes afternoon tea, is $35, $30 or $5 for children. For bookings, phone 0421 678 833 or go to academysingers.com.au. The Blackheath History Forum is on Sunday the 21st of June at 4 at the Gardeners Inn. The guest speaker will be music legend and author Stuart Cope, who will discuss his book, Saffron Incorporated, The First King of the Cross and 50 Years of Sex, Murder and Music Mayhem. Admission is $15. For information and bookings, go to blackheathhistoryforum.org.au or humanitix.com. The Varuna Writers' Centre has several courses coming up in the second half of this year, with applications closing soon. For course details and costs, go to varuna.com.au or phone 4782 5674. The Springwood Acoustic Club meets on the fourth Thursday of the month at 7:30 in the small Presbyterian Church Hall in Macquarie Road. Everyone has an opportunity to perform a song or poem or just listen. Admission is $10 or $7, which includes refreshments. For details, phone 0407 568 360. The monthly Magpie Upstyle Market is on Sunday, the 21st of June, from 8:30 on the grounds of Lawson Public School. The market has many traders and a gourmet food section. 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For information, contact Tim Jones on 0407 248 620. 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
6: Radio Blue Mountains, this is Andrew and Warren doing the talking newspapers. And just a shout out to Tad and Murray for the Blackheath Hour, wonderful show as always. They're off, got a big weekend planned, maybe avoiding the winter magic, I'm not 100% sure. But yeah, have a good one, fellas. And myself and Warren will be reading this week's Gazette. And there's an opening story here, Warren, about a data centre proposal by Jenny Curtin. So, yeah, so we're going to be reading that today. And it is the Wednesday, June the 17th edition of the Gazette. So, Warren, this is your first time on radio, but I know you've done a lot of different things in the entertainment world. But we're doing talking newspapers today. Just wondering, we'll get a fix on your mic there, if you can just speak into that mic.
7: Is that all right?
6: Keep talking.
7: How's it going?
6: Yep, that's good.
7: Yep.
6: So, did you want to start? Do you want to start reading?
7: Yeah.
6: And it continues to page 18, I believe.
7: Okay. Okay, this is a data centre proposal, as Andrew said, by Jenny Curtin. A data centre planned for North Katoomba is believed to be the first for the Blue Mountains. The $4.8 million proposal, currently before council, is for a block of vacant land at 41 Barton Street. It is between Bureau Park and a building containing Kiranari Community Services. Yosemite Creek runs along one side and the rear border. Experts have predicted that the data centre investment boom in New South Wales and Victoria will inject billions of dollars into the economy, and it is already bigger than last decade's mining boom. But the centres have created some anxiety because of their heavy reliance on electricity and their huge water use. The Barton Street proposal addresses some of the public's concerns with a number of sustainable provisions, including reducing peak demand for electricity through energy-efficient technology, the generation and storage of renewable energy, metering and monitoring of energy consumption, and minimising use of potable water, including with the installation of a 25,000 litre rainwater harvesting system. But Greens councillor Sarah Redshaw wanted more detail. The claims made in the proposal regarding reduction in peak demand for electricity and water need some quantification. What proportion of electricity will be generated, stored and reduced? What proportion of waste usage will tanks provide for? The Mayor, Mark Greenhill, called the proposal a crap idea that has no place in the mountains. Now, this is continued on page 18, so I'll just have to go to...
6: A lengthy story about data.
7: Page 18.
6: Data centres. While Warren's looking
7: for the delay.
6: Page 18, it's fine. We did get some feedback during the week that people want the funeral notices and death notices. And look, we usually do. That's something that we aim to do. I'm just looking at the paper today, and I don't think there are any. So just a heads up on that. And we have taken on your feedback. Sorry, Warren.
7: Okay.
6: Ready to go? Thank you.
7: Yep. So this is continued from page one. On what planet can anyone think this is appropriate for the Blue Mountains? The Mayor said. The nature of this proposal raises very serious concerns and, in my view, should be opposed. Data centres are intensive developments. They consume large amounts of water and energy and can present significant environmental challenges. He said he intended to bring a mayoral minute to the next council meeting. I also intend to ensure the community is engaged, as we have done in relation to the Narrow Neck proposal, so local voices are heard clearly on this matter. Councilman Redshaw wanted to know what proportion of water usage any tanks provide for. She added that local residents were right to be concerned about the potential for noise from such a facility. The treatment of local noise is manifestly inadequate in the proposal, and a proper study is clearly required. Such a facility is unlikely to meet the requirements for a residential area such as this, she said. A noise report submitted with the DA said the noise assessment indicates that compliance with the EPA noise policy for industry is possible. However, due to the low background noise levels during the night period, there is a high risk of local frequency noise intrusion. It concluded that provided a detailed mechanical noise assessment is employed, the proposed development is capable of meeting the requirements of the EPA noise policy for industry, New South Wales SEPP and Blue Mountains City Council DCP 2015. Data centres centralise IT operations and equipment for a range of organisations and institutions. The proposed developer of the Barton Street site has already been in talks with the Sydney University's engineering faculty over the potential to support future research and development. The DA said, while these discussions are at an early stage, the opportunity highlights the broader potential of the proposal. Council is therefore encouraged to consider the longer term possibilities that may arise from such collaborations and the potential benefits this could bring to the wider Blue Mountains community. The centre at North Katoomba would include six data rooms, employ 2 to 5 staff members and operate Monday to Friday, 7 a.m. to 7 p.m. and weekends, 8 a.m. to 4 p.m. The Statement of Environmental Effects said that the centre was consistent with the objectives of Council's General Industrial Zone, which supports a range of industrial warehouse and related land issues, uses. The development provides an innovative and economically productive use of the site, contributes to employment generation. The DA X419-2026 is on public exhibition until July 8th. And that concludes that article.
6: Well, that was a war and peace of articles. That's a pretty chunky one. Good first article to read there, Warren. Thank you. I'm going to proceed now. We're going to take turns in reading different articles here today, play a few bits of music in between. When I was just listening to Warren reading that, I did notice there aren't any death notices or funeral notices this week. Just letting Warren know and the listener, we got some feedback recently that people really do object when their death notices are not read out. And something that I was introduced to when I started doing this program, make sure you read out the funeral notices and the death notices. Little bit of tongue-in-cheek joke, but probably a good sign that there's not, doesn't seem to be any reported deaths this week. So I'm going to continue with onto page 5 with the passengers' flights that are set by Georgina Yelovich. After 15 years of planning, 7 years of construction, and a year of testing, Western Sydney International Airport, WSI, is officially set to welcome its first passengers on Sunday, October the 25th. However, for Blue Mountains residents, the arrival of the curfew-free airport brings lingering community apprehensions. Yes, it does. While the airport promises to serve up to 10 million passengers annually, Macquarie MP Susan Templeman acknowledged significant concerns. My community, which expects to be impacted by the flight paths, is not looking forward to these first flights, she said. However, Mrs. Templeman said that sustained community advocacy and had successfully altered the original 2015 Abbott government plan, which would have routed every incoming flight directly over Blaxland. I met with Minister King last week as she signed the ministerial directive to Air Services Australia to prioritise reciprocal runway operations as a default operating mode at night, including the use of specific noise abatement procedure when safe to do so, Ms. Templeman said. This lessens the impact for many people day and night. However, I remain concerned about what the reality will be in our whisper quiet community. Jetstar will operate the airport's first ever commercial passenger flight. An Airbus A320 will take off from the Gold Coast. And at 11 a.m. on the opening day, the low-cost carrier's initial schedule includes up to 14 weekly flights to Melbourne, plus services to Brisbane, the Gold Coast, with launch fares starting from $59. Qantas will delay its WSI launch until March 28, 2027, opting to run 4 weekly flights to Melbourne and Brisbane using the smaller 94-seat QantasLink Embraer E190s. International routes will begin soon after launch, with Air New Zealand flying to Auckland from October 26, Singapore Airlines launching daily flights to Changi on November 23rd. Freight operations will kick off earlier on July the 26th. A major milestone will follow on November the 1st when WSI officially opens for the night. Aircraft movements. This will effectively cease current permitted overnight freight flights at Sydney Kingsford Smith Airport. Well, it's a lot of reading. I'm going to play a track. We're going to play a few messages from our sponsors, and Warren will be back and myself reading more of the Gazette. 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

0: Radio Blue Mountains, and we're doing Talking Newspapers. And right now, Warren is going to read another article from this week's Gazette.
1: So this one is Student Shine in Poppins. Step in, this is an article by Georgina Jelovic. Okay, Step in Time on Cherry Tree Lane on Blaxland High School prepares to enchant audiences with their upcoming production of the beloved classic Mary Poppins. Opening on June 17th, the musical is the culmination of months of hard work. Students initially dedicated their Wednesday afternoons to rehearsals, but with the opening night drawing near, the cast and crew are now rehearsing daily to perfect every musical number and magical moment. The demands of the lead roles are being met by a talented double cast lineup. The practically perfect Mary Poppins is played by Year 10 student Vanessa Gamel DeBono and Year 11 student Evelyn Dodson. The role is very technical, Vanessa said, highlighting the vocal challenges of Mary. Some of the notes aren't usually executed until performers are 25. Opposite Mary is the charismatic chimney sweep, Bert, brought to life by Year 11 students Milo Tucker and Rhys Handley. To play a role made famous by Dick Van Dyke, such an outstanding performer, are huge shoes to fill, Rhys said. For Milo, the anticipation is building as opening night approaches. Being so close to the performances, I am now mainly excited. However, up to this point, it was definitely a mixture of excitement and nervousness, he said. For Year 11 students Evelyn, Milo and Rhys, this production holds a special significance as it will be their final high school musical. I'm very excited to perform, since it will be my last school musical, Evelyn said. It will be bittersweet. Creating the whimsical world of early 1900s London was a collaborative effort. While some sets and props were hired from other schools, some components were made by Blaxland's High Industrial Arts teachers. When asked about the highlight of the show, three of the four leading cast members, Vanessa, Milo and Rhys, all agreed that the highly anticipated flying scene is their absolute favourite part. The leading quartet is supported by a brilliant ensemble cast of Blaxland High students, Violet Flower, Raffaella Placido, Ronan Chirazzi, Francesco Macri, Peyton Holmes, Isabella Gray, Mackenzie O'Donoghue, Jay Sidde Stube, apologise if that's not correct, Annika Johnston Hall, Harmony Clark, Laura Tompkins, Crystal Lee Dell, Abigail Brown, Lachlan Connor, Luke Matthews, Ronan Nicholson, Jasmine Hollis, Sophie Shaw, Imogen Copps, Ava Shaw, Madeline Knott, Maya Kozlowski, Elizabeth Baker Zara Carroll, Elizabeth Baker and Zara Carroll, Alea McDade and Phoebe Warren. Blaxland High School's Mary Poppins opens on Wednesday, June the 17th and closes Saturday, June the 27th.
0: Wonderful. Okay. A reading now from page 7 of the Gazette. Katoomba's Winter Magic Returns. And on this page, there's a pictures of hands, heart and feet, all dressed in white in the 2015 festival. And some photos of the Winter Magic Parade in 2014, a multicoloured extravaganza of costumes there, very decadent costumes, and also a photo of musician Winter Magic in 2019 playing a French horn. Anyway, this article, Katoomba's Winter Magic Returns. Katoomba's much loved Winter Magic Festival is returning on Saturday, June the 20th, this Saturday, with a delightfully quirky theme, Positively Weird. The highly anticipated Grand Parade makes its return, kicking off at 11 a.m. up to Katoomba Street. Beyond the parade, the town will be buzzing with more than 100 stores, interactive art happenings and activated alleyways designed to engage all with every kind of music. There is a spectacular lineup of events celebrating community, creative and winter magic. This includes listening to local bands at the Katoomba Family Hotel from midday or participating in the unique big tent workshops such as map and mask making. Those looking for an edge can even check out live tattooing at Mountain Culture Katoomba. So I'm wearing one of their hats at the moment.
1: Oh, yes.
0: They're doing live Katoomba. Wow. I think I'll...
1: Looks very impressive.
0: I think I'll maybe avoid the live tattooing session, personally. Oh, yes. I'll have a look, though.
1: Yeah, looks painful.
0: Yeah. I'll continue reading the article now.
1: Yes.
0: The festivities extend well into the evening with the Carrington Fire... The festivities extend well into the evening with the Carrington fireworks lighting up the sky at 6 p.m, followed by Winter Solstice Medieval Ball at 6:30. Actually, the last time we had Winter Magic, I was one of the hosts of that... the gig they had there with the Thundermentals and... horror show and at the Carrington they had a big stage there. Okay, and I was one of the MC, one of my characters, Buster Chires, I did that.
1: Right.
0: And that was a lot of fun, but very cold. Again, I'll continue to read this story, even if it kills me, I'll finish it. For those having too much fun to go home, from 7 p.m. the Metropole will host the Winter Magic Comedy Gala, and from 10 p.m. to midnight The Vault is hosting the official festival after party with DJ Mishmash. Festival creative director Vanessa Wright said on March 13th that the Winter Magic team was brimming with ideas and energy for this year's festival. For more details, visit wintermagic.org.au. Article by Georgina Yelovich. And yeah, looking forward to some more Winter Magic fun. So hopefully that goes well this week, and I know that they haven't done it previously for insurance reasons and costing, and there have been a few issues with some of the advertising with the Winter Magic, but it's going ahead. Usually, traditionally a very cold day, Winter Magic, but looking forward to it. I think we'll be having outdoor broadcast. We were. I know Radio Blue Mountains loves to do that. We've done that in past years and have... You know, have a live program going to air and interviewing local, people walking by and artists.
1: That could be a chilly Winter Magic for you.
0: Yes, can be chilly. So it's usually a lot of fun. I think we'll be outside the Katoomba Street somewhere. But that's something to look forward to. What do you think, Warren? Do we have another article to read, or should we play a song?
1: I think we should play a song.
0: We'll play a song. Okay, so. Very much looking forward to Winter Magic, and just a bit more poignant this year too, because the wizard has passed away. John Ellison did pass away during the year, so he's the founder, and also one of the founders, our own personal wizard, Jeff Fanning, who I did a show with a number of years and did his own show, who started actually Radio Blue Mountains many years ago, passed away this year too. So yeah, it will be a different vibe this year, but thinking of those two blokes, who I'm sure they'd be wanting us to continue that tradition. So anyway, a bit of you and my purple sneakers. We'll be back soon. Some more articles from the Gazette.

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0: Radio Blue Mountains, reading this week's Gazette, Warren and Andrew. And Warren, what have you got there for us?
1: Well, this one's a about a Blaxland High School student, Bernie Dyke. And it's an article by Georgina Jelovic. When Blaxland High School Year 10 student Bernie Dyke was called down to the principal's office, his first thought was he had done something wrong. Instead, he received life-changing news. He was a recipient of the inaugural Western Sydney International Airport Soaring Scholarship. This means that recently awarded these scholarships to primary and secondary students across 18 schools in the Blue Mountains and Western Sydney. The funding supports a wide range of aviation and STEM education initiatives, from drone operations and aerospace projects to introductory flying lessons. For Bernie, the WSI scholarship is a direct runway, pardon the pun, to the cockpit. One of my main interests and goals has always been to fly, learn to fly and become a pilot. As flying is rewarding but expensive, I was grateful for the support, he said. Having already studied and taken lessons, Bernie plans to use his school scholarship to fund practical flight training. I'm definitely most excited for flying training. It will certainly be a huge help in obtaining my recreational pilot license, the study and initial flying lessons for which I have been working on for years, Bernie said. Bernie's fascination with aviation was sparked at just 4 years old during a family trip to Canada, where he was captivated by the aeroplanes and machinery at the airport. His parallel passion for engineering runs in the family. His father is an engineer who worked on operating the Canadarm for the International Space Station. In October 2025, Bernie took his own giant leap, travelling to Space Camp USA in Huntsville, Alabama, to train like an astronaut. Since going on Space Tour USA, I've set my ultimate career goal to become an astronaut and fly in space. Meeting the like-minded people that I did, they have inspired me to pursue a career in engineering, he said. Driven by this ambition, Bernie and his Space Camp friends are even working on concepts for a local initiative dubbed the Australian Crewed Spaceflight Agency. To back up his dreams, his Year 11 and 12 subject load will include advanced mathematics, physics and engineering. Good luck with that. WSI CEO Simon Hickey noted that the overwhelming response to the scholarship program highlights the immense talent across Western Sydney. We will need a highly skilled local workforce to take up the approximately 8,500 jobs that are forecast across the precinct as we grow to serve up to 10 million passengers each year in the 2030s, Hickey said. We're proud to support students from a wide range of backgrounds and communities as they take meaningful steps towards careers in aviation, engineering, logistics, technology, and other future-focused industries. Bernie encourages anyone interested in STEM-related fields to chase their dreams. To anyone who might be interested in becoming a pilot, an engineer, an astronaut, you are needed. Well, that was a great article about that student.
0: Great article. Did you ever have any aspirations yourself of being a pilot or astronaut?
1: No, I think I keep my feet firmly on the ground. Thank you.
0: Terra firma.
1: I managed to, at one time, jump out of a plane.
0: Wow.
1: It was with someone attached to my back, but at the time it
0: still
1: was
0: counts.
1: Terrifying.
0: It still counts.
1: It was terrifying.
0: Well, well done. Okay, well, I Yeah, interesting talking about STEM. I think a lot of less kids doing STEM these days, but if you want to do that stuff, you need a bit of the STEM, your physics and all that stuff. Okay, mathematics, science. But I'll continue now with page 9, Katoomba crime crackdown.
1: Dum, da, da.
0: There's a picture of a police car with the tape, with the crime tape across. Blue Mountains police have executed a series of arrests early this month, cracking down on the property theft and traffic offences in Katoomba. Indeed they have, I've noticed. I think we've all noticed. The action began on June the 3rd when officers... The action began on June the 3rd with officers raided a Katoomba home and storage facility, part of an investigation into local break-ins. Police seized more than $10,000 in allegedly stolen goods, including construction power tools, stolen IDs, and bank cards. A 35-year-old local man slapped with 17 charges and refused bail to appear in Katoomba local court.
1: Ruined his day.
0: That's, yeah. On June the 5th, a man was charged following an incident involving property allegedly stolen from charity donation bins. Ooh. Late on June the 5th, police patrolling Waratah Avenue spotted a man trying to abandon donation bins. Ooh. Late on June the 5th, police patrolling Waratah Avenue spotted a man trying to

0: His license was suspended, allegedly attempted to speed away before stopping.
1: Wrong move.
0: He subsequently failed an oral fluid test, returning positive results for cannabis and methamphetamines, police said. On June the 10th, a 22-year-old Blaxland man was charged with high-octane drink driving offence following a traffic stop in Springwood. And on June the 13th, a man seen behaving erratically at a bus stop in Blaxland was searched and issued a court attendance notice for possession of prohibited drugs. There has been a crime crackdown, it looks like, not just in Katoomba, it looks like all over the mountains. How are we going for time?
1: About 4 minutes. Four minutes to one.
0: Let's give it a go. This may be a part two. Do you feel, are you up for another article?
1: Okay.
0: We've got the news at 1 o'clock.
1: This one is Legacy Day Honours Police, and it's also by Georgina Jelovic. She's very busy. Communities across the country will pause for National Police Legacy Day on June 17th, established as a national initiative in 2025. This annual day of reflection, gratitude and community solidarity honours the families of police officers who have died or suffered serious injuries. When a serving or former officer passes away, their family is often left facing significant emotional, practical and financial challenges. National Police Legacy Day aims to raise awareness of this ongoing impact while reinforcing the commitment of police legacy organisations across Australia to stand beside these families and ensure they never face those challenges alone. Chief Inspector Gary Sims, APM, Command Inspector, attached to the Blue Mountains Police Area Command, highlighted the profound importance of the day. National Police Legacy Day is a powerful reminder that when a police officer serves, their family serves with them. Chief Inspector Sims said, "Today we honour that sacrifice and reaffirms our commitment to supporting those families for life. Police legacy is built on compassion, respect and community. On 17th of June, we stand together to ensure no police family ever feels forgotten. In New South Wales alone, there are currently 1,434 police legatees receiving ongoing support. The need for this care is ever present, as recently 91 New South Wales police officers passed away, comprising 7 serving officers and 84 retired officers. To ensure these families receive the care and connection they need for as long as it is needed, New South Wales Police Legacy provides extensive financial education and social support." Very important. And we're just coming up to the news.
0: Thanks, Warren. So perfect time for the news. In a moment. I can hear it there. Beckoning. Here we go.
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3: Hello, I'm Peter Hislop. The Prime Minister has welcomed the signing of a Memorandum of Understanding between the US and Iran. The agreement will see fighting cease on all fronts, the reopening of the Strait of Hormuz, the US remove all sanctions on Iran, and Tehran agree not to develop a nuclear weapon. A final deal must be agreed on within 60 days. Anthony Albanese says it's an important breakthrough.
4: It is positive to providing, firstly, an immediate de-escalation that we are seeing, an opening of the Strait of Hormuz. That might take some time, though. That is important to recognise. The briefing that I've had is that there is some uncertainty as for how long that will take.
3: Vodafone says most mobile network services have been restored after a network crash potentially left millions of Australians without access. A statement earlier today said the telecommunications provider was aware some customers were experiencing intermittent issues with mobile network coverage, but the problem had been isolated and resolved. Vodafone says customers who are still affected can try restarting their device. The opposition leader says he wants the Albanese government to reverse all of its proposed tax changes. The Treasurer's announced the threshold for small business capital gains

0: Radio Blue Mountains playing Sour Times by Portishead, one of the Bristol sounds. And continue to reading this week's Gazettes, A Lorikeet Brightens a Village by, guess who? Georgina Yelovich. She's writing a lot, doesn't she? She's a busy, busy lady. Journalist. Springwood's Macquarie Road has received a striking upgrade, transforming a blank wall to a vibrant celebration of the Blue Mountains. The eye-catching new mural, located on the Cult Colour Art Australia, is the handiwork of Mount Riverview local and professional artist Lawrence Heggie. The artwork features a rainbow lorikeet perched on a tree set against a backdrop of crisp geometric shapes. The geometric lines represent the urban villages of the Blue Mountains in contrast to the lorikeet sitting on a tree that represents the natural landscape. The mural intends to showcase the harmony between the urban and natural environments, Heggie said. The piece was fully sponsored by colour art owner Bob Allenson, who was pleased to find the mural contains his favourite bird. To bring the vision to life, colour art partnered with Liquitex, using the acrylic paints for the mural that are available for purchase. And guess where?
1: In his store.
0: Allison's store. creating the piece took a week to complete, which included... still getting over. dedicating a day just to clean the wall. For Heggie, who also works at the Colour Art 3 days a week, stepping outside to paint on a busy thoroughfare was a new experience. I've never painted on a main street before, so I've never had people coming up and asking questions as I was painting. So it was nice. Some people even said that even the incomplete mural brightened up their day.
1: Well, that's lovely, isn't it?
2: Yeah.
0: Did you want to add something here?
1: Just that, I can see the picture in the paper and it looks quite impressive.
0: It is. It's good.
1: And the thing about a mural instead of a blank wall, it tends to stop vandals putting their own artwork on it because it's no longer blank.
0: Yeah.
1: And it's creating a much pleasant atmosphere for the community.
0: That's a good point. And looking at that article, looking at the picture, so there is that mural of Lawrence Heggie besides the mural on Macquarie Road. But I looked at who the picture was taken by. Who do you reckon that picture might have been taken by?
1: It was taken by no other than Georgina Jelovic. So she's even taken the picture.
0: She's even doing the pictures.
1: She's a busy person.
0: She's amazing. Okay, I'm going to keep reading. After studying visual communications at Western Sydney University, Heggie has been working in professional art as a professional artist for a decade. 2023, he was commissioned to paint a 15-square-metre landscape scene at Blaxland Public School, the very school he attended 20 years prior. Heggie's art prints are widely sold, including in colour art. Megalong Books, Glee Books, and the Old Parliament House in Canberra. Early this year, he had an exhibition titled It's Looking Up at Springwood's Bremaire Gallery. Now, Heggie's Lorikeet Looking Over Springwood offers a reminder of the beautiful balance between the mountains, bustling towns, and tranquil bushland. That concludes the article.
1: And if you're not sure where the Bremaire Gallery is, it's just next to the hub in Springwood. And it's quite good. They have lots of different exhibitions there.
0: I actually spoke at that last week for Moving Western Sydney, which is an initiative for Western Sydney, including the Blue Mountains, to get people involved in moving, active in their communities, and... doing things. And it's a great initiative. If you want to interest in more about that, Western Sydney moving forward. But just what I have talking there, presenting there, and actually it was a workshop as well. So we learnt a lot. There's a lot of activities that you'd have no idea for free or very low cost here in the mountains to get involved with. And people just don't know. And maybe because we don't into the social media and stuff, or maybe it's not advertised, but there's a lot of things you can do. So I just suggest contact the council, contact your local community centres as well. There's lots of things going on. It's out there. It's happening. Just, yeah.
1: Because there is a, seek it. There is a community centre there at Springwood in the hub.
0: Yeah, that's a big one. Yeah. Apparently, they do a lot of good stuff there. So definitely that Springwood Centre is a big one. Also, just to let people know too, if you're a bloke, we have a walking group every Thursday night. It's this evening at 6:30 p.m. the Mid Mountains Men's Walk and Talk. And we actually, because it's quite a cold time of year, we've got very luckily we have got a room now at the Belong Centre in Lawson. So meeting from 6:30 p.m. and it's just a chance to have a chat, play some cards, a bit of music, and it's just an extension of the Mid-Mountains Men's Walk and Talk. It's just too cold at the moment, and also some people have mobility issues, so it's just a nice place to catch up. So little advertisement for that.
1: And Mark, the Belong Centre is just behind the toilet block there.
0: That's
1: In Lawson.
0: Yep, and I believe there's also other just a little segue too. There's a cooking program that also happens at Ben's Roberts. It's on a Thursday, I believe. I think you might know something about that, Warren.
1: At Ben's Cafe.
0: Ben's Cafe. Can you tell us a bit about that?
1: It's a cooking class which is run for senior men.
0: Mm-hmm.
1: It was originally for senior men and women. But, the women, they
0: can already cook.
1: Found that it wasn't challenging enough for them, and that's fair enough. There, we have a fellow who lost his partner, and like a couple of years ago now, but at the time, it was very, very a tragic circumstance where I feel that he was becoming very isolated.
0: Mm.
1: And this is something that, you know, we don't want to happen with our older community, people becoming isolated. Yeah. So it was a good opportunity for him to come along to learn some new skills and to just for the camaraderie of being around other people, which was very, very important. And and as I say, you learn new skills. Like I actually do the cooking class myself, and it goes from 9 o'clock in the morning till 1 p.m. in the afternoon. There's about between 5 and 6 of us. We have the instruction of a highly qualified chef who is able to guide us in our cooking endeavours, and we make 2 different items each time. It works out to be only about $12 each time. The ingredients are supplied to us, and we get to take home what we've cooked, as well as a hard copy of our recipes, which show the ingredients and the methods that we use to make those items. And so then you can make them future times.
0: I can say I have received some of the delicious recipes, the products from that course, and they're bloody good. I can remember tiramisu, I can remember all different savoury dishes, and I'm on the cusp of... How old do you have to be? Anyway, we don't have to say that on air. Well, you need to be
1: retired.
0: I'm not retired. No. Can I fake it?
1: Unfortunately.
0: Can you?
1: Yeah.
0: Yeah, okay. It's great. Anyway, I'm just saying it's a great thing. There's some great people there. Warren's one of them. There's also former president there too. Ron does it as well. I think it's great. In the moment I qualify, I'll be going. It's
1: run through the Blue Mountains Food Services.
0: Yep.
1: So if you're interested, if you look up Blue Mountains Food Services, they should have a number there that you can contact them.
0: Mm-hmm. Okay, I think we'll play a song. We'll come back with some more articles, play a couple of messages from our sponsors as well. Yeah, great. Are you supposed to be cooking today?
1: Well, yes.
0: Oh my God! What have we done?
1: It's once a month.
0: For us. This is once a month. So
1: it's once a month, and it's something different.
0: What are you missing out on today?
1: I don't know.
0: Ooh.
1: What we're missing.
0: I hope Ron's put a bit of extra aside for us too.
1: I doubt it too.
0: Anyway, we'll Radio Blue Mountains. We'll be back in a sec.

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1: At my age, preparation is just part of life. To prepare for viruses like influenza, COVID, and RSV, I get vaccinated regularly. Viruses are always changing. That's why vaccination really matters to protect yourself against serious disease and hospitalisation. And the risks go up when you turn 65. 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

0: 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And Warren, is this your first radio appearance on Radio Blue Mountains?
1: No, I've done an interview with Robin Catchlove.
0: Robin Catchlove, if it does in, catchy.
1: In relation to the radio players who perform on the last Sunday of the month.
0: Can you tell us a bit about that?
1: It's a thing where before you had TV, people used to listen to the radio and radio plays on a regular basis. What we try to do is recreate some of that atmosphere by presenting radio plays in front of a audience at the Carrington Hotel.
0: Wow. You said on the
1: last Sunday of of the month. That's when they performed at 2:30 PM in the afternoon.
0: Do you need to book into it's heavily booked, Taylor. Like people, it gets booked out, doesn't it? I heard.
1: Now they take bookings as opposed to people just turning up.
0: Mm-hmm.
1: And that allows also the Carrington to know just how many people are attending on that day in order that they can prepare their scones, fresh scones, nice, with jam and cream.
0: Oh, wonderful.
1: Which is supplied as part of the purchase price of your ticket, which is $20.
0: Okay. Do you get a hot drink too, or is that a separate?
1: There's tea and coffee supplied as well. So it makes a pleasant afternoon especially for our older patrons, in that they're not out in the cold at night time.
0: Mm-hmm.
1: So they can get home, and it has become very popular.
0: Mm. I've got to say, I'm used to love radio plays. Child of the 70s and 80s, and I, even though it was probably wasn't such an interesting thing for that generation, I used to love it. I used to turn on at night, you know, couldn't sleep without that in the background. And yeah, I remember particularly, I used to love, like, I used to listen to all the different ABC stuff, like different radio plays that used to be serialized on there. But remember one that took a particular liking to was Hitchhiker's, the original reading of Hitchhiker's Guide to the Galaxy. I thought that was amazing. I think Douglas Adams actually read the original radio plays for that. And, you know, all the other stuff that was played, even who was the one, Peter Sellers and Spike Milligan and
1: Dudley Moore.
0: Dudley Moore, you know what I'm talking about?
1: The Goonies.
0: The Goon Show.
1: Goon Show?
0: Yeah.
1: Yes.
0: I mean,
1: very popular.
0: So much good stuff. And yeah, with radio, you've got to imagine that stuff. It's not visual. You're imagining what's going on.
1: We perform, we don't dress up. We read from our scripts, and by reading the scripts, we try to create the characters that are portrayed in those scripts.
0: Mm-hmm.
1: And at one time, I was just sitting. I wasn't involved in the particular play, and I was just sitting at the back, and I noticed this lady that had her eyes closed, and I thought she'd fallen asleep. And then I was concerned for her health, so I just approached her in a break and asked her, "Was she okay?" And she said, she said she was fine. She was just remembering those days.
0: Oh, well.
1: When there wasn't the TV in front of her.
0: The phone.
1: And she would just listen to the plays being broadcast. And we have the sound effects as well.
0: Mm-hmm.
1: So it really creates a
0: Do you have the analog sound effects, the analog ones, the ones with
1: the
0: all the analog ones where the actual real sound effects, you got that device that has
1: Foley box.
0: Yeah.
1: The Foley box. We've used the Foley box a few times, but it is a very heavy item to move around. So we do have a wonderful sound fellow, Philip, who is able to create or find a lot of different sounds we utilise during our play performances.
0: Which we, over the years in radio, we use the same things. We use similar type things. But anyway, we'll continue with the news. But if people want to be part of this, how do they find out more about it, Warren?
1: You caught me at a...
0: Google the radio players, I suppose. That'd be your first step.
1: Yeah.
0: What are they called?
1: The Blue Mountains Radio Players.
0: I'm sure if you Google that, you'll find a whole bunch of stuff. Google that. Warren is doing this with... Warren will be doing this every month with me. But so we'll give updates, I suppose. But Google that to start with. And let's... I think we'll press on with an article now.
1: Yes. We've come across an article which is a very important article. It's concerning the demand on hospital emergency departments. This article is by Jenny Curtin. Katoomba Hospital's emergency staff treated their highest number of patients in almost 2 years during the first quarter of this year, with 4,971 people seeking help between January and March, the highest number since April to June 2024. In particular, the hospital saw a big jump in the number of urgent cases, up nearly 20%, or more than 250 patients, compared to the same time last year. But the hospital maintained its rate of treating 78% of all emergency department cases on time. That's amazing. Within 30 minutes of arrival. Like, imagine the strain that is putting on that staff. Mm. At other hospitals in the local health district, Lithgow treated 81% of their patients on time, Nepean 62%, and Hawkesbury 52%. Arrivals by ambulance also increased at Katoomba by more than 100 patients in the quarter, but the transfer time to emergency stayed at 97%. Only Lithgow performed better at 98%, with Hawkesbury 76% and Nepean 69%, struggling more with ramping where ambulances are left waiting, often literally on the driveway ramp until room can be found in the emergency department. The Bureau of Health information data also revealed details of elective surgery performed at the hospitals. At Katoomba, there were 256 operations performed, compared with 402 in the same period of 2025. But the percentage performed on time remained at 90%. Some 374 patients were on the waiting list, a massive decline since 2025, when there were 872 patients waiting. But no patients waited longer than recommended for their operations. A spokesman for Nepean Blue Mountains Local Health District said from January to March 2026, there were 2,785 planned surgeries performed. That's massive. With more than 8 in 10, 85.8%, carried out on time, higher than the state average, 82.2%. Almost all urgent planned surgeries, 99.8%, were performed on time. Across the whole district, there were 38,725 attendances to emergency departments in the 2026 quarter, an increase of 783 patients, or 2.1% when compared with the 2025 same quarter. This quarter saw increased emergency presentations that required high levels of care and urgent presentations. We thank our highly skilled staff for their exemplary performance and their unwavering dedication, the spokesman said. If an illness or injury is not serious or life-threatening, please call Health Direct on 1-800-022-222 for 24-hour telephone health advice.
0: There you have it. They're kicking goals. Okay, call to reject Narrowneck. Excuse me. A coalition of community, environmental and heritage organisations has joined together to call on the New South Wales Planning and Public Spaces Paul Scully to reject the proposed development at 142 to 150 Narrowneck Road, Katoomba, and exempt the Blue Mountains from the Housing Delivery Authority, or HDA, pathway. The call comes through an open letter published in the Sydney Morning Herald on Monday and today in the Gazette, see page 11. The letter has been signed by a broad alliance of organisations from across the Blue Mountains and surrounds, reflecting growing concern about the proposed development and the precedent it could set for the future planning decisions in the area. The proposed development and the precedent, the proposed development comprises 9 four-story buildings containing 218 residential apartments and 52 service departments, plus other facilities. Signatories argue that the proposal is inappropriate for the World Heritage Area and raises significant concerns relating to bushfire risk, evacuation constraints, impacts on endangered mountains, swamps, stormwater runoff, local character, and the integrity of the mountains planning framework. Blue Mountains Conservation Society President Annette Sartor said the strong support from the open letter demonstrates the depth of community concern. The Blue Mountains is one of Australia's most environmentally significant landscapes and a place where planning decisions must reflect the realities of bushfire risk, environmental constraints and the World Heritage obligations, Dr. Sartor said. This proposal is not simply about one site at Narrowneck. It is about whether planning protections developed over decades can be overridden through a fast-track pathway that was never designed for places like the Blue Mountains. The breadth of the organisation supporting this open letter shows there is widespread concern about the precedent this development could establish for the future of the Blue Mountains. The letter calls on Mr. Scully to refuse a proposed development and ensure that the Blue Mountains local government area is exempt from the HDA pathway. The signatories note the New South Wales government previously recognised the area's environmental and bushfire constraints when it's exempted the Blue Mountains from the state's low and mid-rise housing policy. The Blue Mountains is already meeting its state housing targets through development that complies with the local environmental plan. Dr. Sartor said this is not a question of whether housing should be provided. It is a question of ensuring development is appropriate for the World Heritage Area and consistent with the planning framework that protects it. Department of Planning, Housing and Infrastructure spokesperson said that previously all submissions and concerns raised by the expert agencies and the community will be considered before a decision is made on the proposed Katoomba development. And looking at that photo, an artist's impression of part of the Narrowneck proposal kind of doesn't look the greatest. I don't think that's going to fit in with the local area. What do you reckon, Warren?
1: What page is that?
0: I'll show you. What do you think of this? Like, that's Narrowneck. Do you think that's... how would you describe that for
1: people? It looks like...
0: like a crappy version of the...
1: Well, it looks like a building recovering after a a nuclear disaster has happened about 15 years after.
0: Yeah. It's like, well said. It looks like there's been, I mean, I like the green on there. That looks great, but it's kind of a block with some greenery around it. Bit of a blockish. Not brutalist, not brutalist architecture, but not great. Where are we going with this? What's our time? How are we going for time? We are we're 10 looking minutes, at 10 minutes to go.
1: Yeah, 12 minutes to two.
0: And if you can look, I mean, I can't see any death notices. And again, the feedback was make sure they're read out, which we have been reading out. I've been reading out the death notices. I know that's an important point, but there don't seem to be any notice in this week's Gazette that I can see. There's general notices. So I think we're going to continue because Flynn will be on in a moment with the Miss Show. He'll be coming up shortly. Do you see any articles there, Warren, that you'd like to read? I might... Yeah. We might play a quick song and an ad, and we might come back with a final wrap up of the with the show. Maybe you'll have something there. Radio Blue Mountains talking newspapers, 89.1 FM.

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3: Okay, we're back for the final article, maybe articles, before we go to the news, and Flynn with MIST. So, Warren, I just want to say you've done a fantastic job today, as I knew you would.
4: Thank you.
3: Wonderful. And
4: I think it's been great.
3: Please end it with a highlight about smoking detectors.
4: All right, this is an article
3: the
4: from...
3: The penultimate article for today about smoking detectors.
4: Okay. This is part of the property section. A faulty alarm is just as dangerous as no alarm at all, so it is essential Australians are making a point of checking their alarms regularly to protect themselves and their families. And that's a quote from Cathy Brand of Brooks Australia. So the article... They keep us cosy, but winter heaters pose a fire hazard. If electrical circuits overload or combustible items come too close. Cathy Brand of Brooks Australia said that despite many of us having smoke alarms installed in our homes, a significant number of us aren't doing the necessary maintenance or checks to ensure fire and smoke alarms are doing their job. A significant number of us aren't doing the necessary maintenance or checks to ensure fire and smoke alarms are doing their job.

0: priority list. The recommendation is to test your smoke alarm once a month and clean the device to remove any dust, insects or cobwebs every 6 months. Regular cleaning means the smoke can more easily reach the internal sensors, and it also helps prevent false alarms. Brand is urging Australians to remember the rule of 10 when it comes to smoke alarm maintenance. Smoke alarms take less than 10 seconds to clean and less than 10 seconds to test. Every smoke alarm needs to be less than 10 years old. For the replaceable alkaline type battery backup models, you will know when you need to change the battery, as you will hear a single regular beep coming from the alarm, Brand said. However, it is recommended that you change the battery every year before this occurs, especially if you do not want to be woken up in the early hours of the morning to change a battery. By testing and cleaning regularly, you are helping to prevent nuisance and false alarms, which desensitizes us all to the real dangers that fire and smoke alarms are in place to protect us from.
1: Thank you. Timely advice in the article. And did you want to have a go at the last one? Let's see if we've got time. I don't think so. 2 minutes. No. Look, I think we'll just say thank you. Thank you for listening. This show, Talking Newspapers, 12 to 2 every Thursday. Different readers. And as I said, Flynn's coming up. Another show that I do, which is on 8 to 10 tomorrow, Big Boys. And after that, with Django and Colin. And after that, they do their own show, Strange in the Night. So thank you for listening. Have a great Winter Magic weekend, if that's going to be part of what you're up to this weekend. And you'll hear from us soon.
0: And really, if there's any particular articles that you, you'd like to hear.
1: Here we go.
0: Like any different types of articles.
1: What kind of types? What are you thinking?
0: Just the... Like, you know, would the property article was, or would you like more entertainment articles? Just let us know.
1: Warren's been very accommodating. Thank you, Warren. Thanks for opening up the floor to the potential menu on the Reading Gazette. So thank you. You did a great job. And I will play us out with a bit of Radiohead, Paranoid Android. Have a great weekend.

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1: Hello, hello, and welcome to The Local Source, coming to you via your favourite community radio station. My name is Cameron Menegoni, and I'll be here with you across this next hour to bring to you 60 minutes of all new Australian music. That's because The Local Source is powered by AMRAP, the Australian Music Radio Airplay Project. 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But coming your way on the program today, the heartfelt electronica from Kira Lee. We'll be hearing from no-wave punk outfit High Control Group, as well as the folky flavours of Tom Woodward. All of that and more coming your way here on the program today. Let's get into it, though, with a tune coming from The Harves. This one is their latest single. It's called Trackstar. Cameron Menegoni here with you on The Local Source.

You are tuned into The Local Source. My name is Cameron Menegoni. I'm here with you today, taking you through this hour of all Australian music, only just scraping the surface of what is to come your way here on the program. During our short but sweet time together, we heard at the top there to open up the show from a band who were birthed in Meanjin, Brisbane, but now call Nam Melbourne their home. It's a hearty serving with the ribs of post-punk alongside the skin of indie rock. Together, they're called The Halves. Following on from their self-titled EP back in November of last year, the band have recently put out a new driving track. The tune there from The Halves is a number called Trackstar. In the middle, we were hanging out in Nam still with a rising pop rock artist of Charlotte Bridie, DUY.

We're going through all the facets of the human emotional spectrum this week here on The Local Source. In your ears just then, we did hear from an artist who was born and raised in Adelaide, but currently is residing in Los Angeles, California, from Takara with Not Your God. Just before that, coming out of Canberra, a musician who for the past 2 decades has been putting out music that floats somewhere between Baroque folk to fuzzed out lo-fi gems from Tom Woodward. The latest track there, Broken Neck Blues, captures the raw fragility of songwriting, leaving the bare bones quite sincere and vulnerable on what is a deeply emotive tune from Tom Woodward. Once again there, Broken Neck Blues. And also in the mix at the top of that bracket, hailing from Perth and blending gospel, hip-hop and R&B together for a fresh new sound from Dre with Keep It Movin'. You're here on The Local Source. My name is Cameron Menegoni. Hope you're having a good time so far here on the program. Don't forget, if you are an Australian musician who is keen to further explore the huge world of Australian community radio, get your music up onto amrap.org.au. It's a completely free website. And if you are a broadcaster out there, a volunteer like myself who tirelessly wants to dig deep into the huge vault of Australiana music, amrap.org.au is the resource that should be at the top of your list. Let's keep things going here as we hear now from another Melbourne outfit, this time a homage to the weird suburban retro-futurism of early new wave acts like the B-52s and Devo. This one here from High Control Group, it's called Digital Dogpile. More to come, don't go anywhere.

0: Willie Cajun. Jamadala worldwide. Jamal. Willie Cajun.
1: You are tuned into The Local Source, coming to you around the country via the Community Radio Network. At the top there, from the Melbourne Outfit High Control Group, taking their cues from the great Roborock bands of the 70s and 80s, like the B-52s and Devo. The track there, Digital Dogpile, they have a record coming out in late June. So keep your ears open if you are keen to hear more of that. In the middle, the sunny indie rock vibes of Tahi, based in Hobart in Tasmania, exploring the exhaustion of feeling trapped in recurring relationship patterns with someone who keeps you at arm's length. You got to love a tune which is full to the brim of emotionally direct lyrics and some strong melodic hooks. Chasing My Tail there from Tahi. And also on the tail end, dare I say, of that bracket, a vibrant Melbourne-based ensemble that brings together artists from Australia, Senegal, Cuba, and Mali. Orsikuma Beats is their name. They have a record coming out very, very soon called Jutna, and that track there is a number called Stand Up. Don't forget, though, if you are listening to this vibrant exploration of music, don't call it African music, nor call it Western music, because it is worldwide music. It's complex and multifaceted, as the experiences of those individuals who have recorded it. Once again there, Orsikuma Beats with Stand Up. 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We don't have long to go during our time together here on the program, but don't forget, you can listen back to this episode and many others like it, courtesy of the Community Radio Plus app, which you can download for free onto your favorite handheld device. And listen, when you're on the go, and tune into stations in your area. That's the wonder of digital technology in the year of 2026. Things have come far from little old community radio days. Let's hear something now of the more dancey variety. This is from Kira Lee. This track is called Happy.

to far north Queensland to hear from Mossman Mob, a collection of young kids who recently undertook a intensive 5-day creative residency with Desert Pea Media, which brought together not only young people, but elders, knowledge holders, school staff, and community members to have an intergenerational yarn around history, country, culture, well-being, identity as well. And from that session, they birthed a brand new single there called Still Believing, a track which is designed to be heard loud, to be shared live, and to be celebrated by the Mossman community. From Mossman Mob, that track, Still Believing. And also in the mix there as well, from Oh Daisy out of Melbourne, the garage punks of a fierce new number called Just Say. Unfortunately, that does bring this episode of The Local Source to a close. I have one last track for you from DB Longing. This one is called Sweet Boy. My name is Cameron Mendigoni. I'll be back, same time, same place, next week on your favorite community radio station.

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1: You got lost in transit, somewhere by a train station.

That tune is called Hodrik, and it's from the new album by Norwegian psych jazz outfit Kronstadt, Kronstad. Recording that new album with 50-year-old analog technology. They call themselves a quartet despite having five musicians listed, and their music sits between cinematic jazz, psych rock, and there's a bit of Scandinavian folk and other things threaded in there too. Their album is called Dødehavet, Dødehavet, Kronstadt. Before that, music from Hawaii, from Joss Jaffe and Jim West, and their album is called Delphinus. We heard Party Wave. Overall, a very quiet, laid-back album. I think this next album's pretty good. It's a sixth album from a Turkish psych groove quintet from Amsterdam called Altin Gün. And the album's called Garip, G-A-R-I-P, which means strange. It's a heartfelt tribute to legendary Turkish folk bard Neşet Ertaş, who died in 2012. A gifted singer, lyricist, and baglama virtuoso.

Welcome. It is Thursday again. And for the next 2 hours, you'll be listening to the Blue Mountains Vinyl Collective. We play strictly vinyl on this show. And if you're a local collector and want to come in and play some of your records, join us on Facebook and send us a message. For now, I'll be playing music from my stash, so stay tuned. I am Mishmash, and you are tuned into Blue Mountains Radio on 89.1 FM.

0: Welcome, everybody. Sorry for the delay. We're here now, and I have a very special guest here for this week who's come up all the way from Sydney. Tom Tutton, how are you?
1: I am wonderfully well. Thank you for the warm welcome.
0: Yes, so you're coming up here and you're going to play some vinyl. You're like, you brought some 45s.
1: Yeah.
0: We're going to play together tonight at the Mountain Culture.
1: Yes.
0: And then on Saturday, we're going to do a big closing event at the Vault in Katoomba after the Winter Magic.
1: Indeed. Looking forward to it. And each set will just be that little bit different as well, which I'm looking forward to mixing it up a bit over the weekend.
0: Yeah, I can't wait. And so you brought in a selection today, and which, as usual, speaks to you, has made you who you are, and, you know, has also influenced your record collecting and all that stuff. So I'd love to see that insight.
1: Yeah. It was an interesting brief to think about, because obviously if you've got thousands of records, it's like, well, where do I start and what do I do? But I just took myself back to London when I used to spend a lot of time there in the kind of mid to late 90s. And we would go to places like Madame Jojo's to see Keb Daj and the deep funk stuff. We'd spend an awful lot of time at a place called the Blow Up Club did a mix of mod, soul, jazz, exotica and stuff like that, plus other cool places like the jazz rooms and things like that.
0: So, with Russ Jubery.
1: Yes. What I've got, I think, reflects all of those things that I've heard for the first time. And that little bit where it blows your mind and you fall in love with a song, these are the songs that for those 6 months that I was falling in love with, that then set the foundations for everything that I've been listening to ever since.
0: Oh man, I'm looking forward to this. So we're going to jump right in. So you've got the first track for us lined up. Tell us a little bit about this one.
1: So this was something I heard on the dance floor of the Blow Up Club, which has had a number of different venues in London. But essentially, it's pretty much always a sticky basement that runs from midnight through to about 4 or 5. And it's just great fun. It's a mix of mod sounds. I first heard my Latin kind of music there for the first time, some Latin soul stuff, and obviously some really great soul and northern soul. So the first two I've got are tracks that I heard that are just soul tracks. This one, The Magic Has Gone, I think is a really fun track to listen to, but a big northern soul track.
0: Excellent. All right, well, let's get right into it.

0: That was some beautiful, beautiful soli numbers.
1: Yeah.
0: Oh, man. Like, to be honest, I don't collect much of soul, but sometimes there's that vibe with it where you just... It just works for me, and eventually, you know. And so there's a few records that I love, and this, you know, I can totally see how somebody like Nicole Willis, you know, has really kind of brought that back, that vibe, that you know, that Timian label sound.
1: Yes. One of the things I've learned about music is if you really love music in one genre, inevitably it will bump up against another genre and there'll be some crossover.
0: Yeah.
1: And then you'll end up going, oh, I quite like that. And then you'll end up opening another door.
0: Yeah.
1: Like, oh, okay, there's a whole other body of music I hadn't even considered in this world. And then you end up exploring all of that, and then you'll bump into something else and bump into something else. Very few of the people that we know who love music are single category DJs because it just doesn't work like that. You'll find something else and find something else. And that's what I love about my formative years. I was exposed to one nightclub that played five or six different types of music, and each one of those then became an area for me to explore.
0: Yeah. And so tell us a little bit about you, like where you grew up and, you know.
1: Yes. So I grew up in the northwest of the UK. I would like to claim that I experienced all of the Manchester, the Summer of Love, but in fact I was away and I didn't see hardly any of it. My sister, however, was front and center and enjoyed all of that, and, you know, was pals with Stone Roses and people like that. I missed all of that, unfortunately. Grew up with neither parent really being interested in music at all. We just didn't have a musical household.
0: Wow.
1: I think my dad had a Richard Clayderman cassette on the shelf in the house. It didn't get used. The car was always quiet. My mum didn't have, we didn't have a single record. So just grew up pretty much with no formative inspiration, and then just soaked up what was around me. And
0: I think that's amazing.
1: Started off with my sister's. We'd collect a few very early kind of pop records, you know, a bit of Elton John and Madonna and those things in the 80s. And then CDs came on. I was really into CDs. I had a really big phase of music that I loved, which was kind of Indian indie rock. And I'd been out to see a lot of gigs. And then traveling down and spending a lot more time in London, that's when I started to go out and see DJs and be exposed to maybe less popular music, but that's the stuff that I fell in love with. And that's why I ended up buying records. I think I'll play you a track in a bit. You'll know it, called The Champ.
0: Mm.
1: It became a bit of an anthem for us when we were going out. So, well, how do I find it? How do I play it? It wasn't easily available at the time. And I was like, well, the only place I can buy it is on a record. Okay, I need to start buying records.
0: Yeah.
1: And that's it.
0: So what sort of club in London would you kind of remember were like really influential in your life?
1: Yes, I think there's quite a few. The thing about London that I loved was it was my job to find out where we're going to go. And it was which of these four or five nights that will all be really good are going to be the chosen one.
0: Yeah.
1: So it's such a rich thing to choose from. The Blood Club would be a regular, but there'd be quite a lot of others that we'd go to depending on a DJ or a vibe or something like that. And, you know, see people like Quantic play,
0: yeah,
1: sort of stuff, you know, and people would then reference other people. So it was really easy just to fall into it and then find something else, especially if you have a bit of a passion for that stuff.
0: Yeah. Did you end up going to the Subterranea anytime?
1: No.
0: Never went?
1: No.
0: Right. That was like early 90s. I saw DJ Shadow and Kev Darche playing there.
1: Yes.
0: There was a big night there at that time.
1: Just playing funk. Hey.
0: Yeah.
1: I think I probably went to that night. I don't know.
0: No way.
1: I remember what it was.
0: It was like 91 or something that.
1: Yes.
0: So we might have been in the same room on the other side of the world, not knowing each other. And now we're here in Katoomba.
1: Yes. That's wild, isn't it?
0: Wow.
1: Yeah.
0: Man, what a story. So you got some other records here for us. Let us know what it's about.
1: Yes. So I wanted to take you through the different kind of pigeonholes of music that was happening, all being blended into the same thing. So the next one is sort of mod pop. The first one is, and people will know the Beatles and people will know Taxman, but I used to go to a pub in Birmingham when I was at university called The Ship.
0: Wow.
1: And The Ship inside was built like the inside of a clinker ship, so it had a curved wooden wall on the inside, so it felt like you were on board this ship. And they'd have a mod night there, and I loved seeing these guys, you know, dressed in the mohair blue suits, sharp as you like. There was kind of, you know, a really mixed culture there as well, so people dressed up, people dressed down. And one of the tracks I remember hearing was the Beatles playing the Taxman, and just people really getting down to it on the dance floor in their own way. And I said, wow.
0: Wow.
1: Amazing.
0: I mean, that place, was it underground or?
1: No.
0: No, no, it was just, I mean, I love that kind of stuff in England. I went to one pub, I think it's at the Friar Station or something right. like that. And it's a pub, but you walk down and you get into these caves under London, and it's all like candle lit, and everybody's in there drinking, you know, wine. And
1: that sounds very much like Gordon's Wine Bar.
0: Could
1: which
0: be.
1: Again was another favorite place. I don't think they didn't do much music there, but again, just a yeah. beautiful place to go. Really eccentric little place.
0: Yeah.
1: Yeah.
0: Yeah, yeah. So I remember that's the thing, you know, you remember those moments.
1: You do.
0: And then the soundtrack to it.
1: Yes.
0: And for us then to kind of connect with it was to buy vinyl.
1: Yeah.
0: You know, and so we're going to be playing now a very famous track.
1: Yes.
0: And it's by the Beatles. Thank you for listening, guys. We'll talk in a little bit. You're listening to the Blue Mountains Vinyl Collective with Mishmash, and we have Tom Tutton here as a guest.

0: that was some really good tunes. I mean, you can really feel in that music, you know, the times when it was released, and it really had a definite kind of vibe to it, and it never been reproduced, you know?
1: Yes, it's a little time machine that takes you back to the swing 60s. But I think both songs are fairly coherent together. There's an energy to it. That guitar sound is fairly similar. Again, they just go so well together. And hearing all of this just as part of that big melting pot with everything else was just, again, my little young brain was sparkling every night. I think, again, this was before Spotify existed.
0: Yeah.
1: And before, any device to allow you to go, oh, what's that track? Let me Shazam it. And I would go out, come home, and in the morning I'd check my jeans on the bedroom floor, and there'd be 5, 6, 7 little bits of scrolled up paper, but I'd ask somebody to write down what the track is.
0: Oh,
1: and then
0: wow.
1: Those things would be my next mission for the next couple of weeks. Right, okay, let's see if I can find that one. So it was, you know, you'd hear it, you'd get the earworm, and then you'd go out and try and find this stuff. And
0: yeah, it was a whole journey.
1: Yeah, absolutely.
0: And that reflects when you DJ, because, you know, there's a story behind most of those records you purchased. It's not just a download.
1: Yeah.
0: And you know, you got 600,000 of them and they don't mean anything to you.
1: Yes.
0: But for us, it's all about really telling a story.
1: Yeah.
0: You know, and telling our story.
1: Yes. And increasingly, as you get through these tunes, they become harder to find. So this isn't something where you can go, oh, I like that, okay, I've downloaded it and now I own it. It could be a month or a year or 10 years before you find something finally on a format where you're like, okay, it's now mine.
0: That's true.
1: So there's a lot of patience and time involved in this stuff, which is the love of the
0: That's
1: collective.
0: It. Yeah. It reflects definitely. Now, who were the local DJs in that time that, you know, you went and asked for the little scrolls that you found in your pockets?
1: So particularly those people were used to be super generous as well. And occasionally we'd, you know, maybe chat to Keb Darj and say, what was that? That stuff was always obviously super hard to find because his stuff was about rarity. But there was a guy called, I think it's Paul Tunkin, used to play at the Block Club, and he was really generous. His offsider Ian Jackson, I think, had an incredible soul collection. And again, so generous, they just show you the label, we'd write it down, we'd go and try and find it. But even others, there was some DJs called the Karminsky Experience who would play, and their stuff was somewhere between exotica, they'd play stuff that sounded like it would come from the Middle East, and then they'd pop in an Italian soundtrack oddity on a 45.
0: Wow.
1: And all of that stuff. And this sometimes in its iteration, it would have a couple of rooms, so you'd have slightly different sounds going as well.
0: Yeah.
1: But what I loved is just how generous people were in sharing what they had. They wanted people to love it. They wanted people to come back and enjoy it. And they were happy to let you know what it was. There was no cover-ups or anything like that happening on labels.
0: That is so true. It's a very different culture to hip-hop, you know, where or house, where, you know, you kind of kept it secret because you didn't want anybody else to play it.
1: Yeah.
0: I found with that group of people, they were excited to have someone young like yourself come to the booth and go, I love this. Can you please write it down? I mean, you know, it's like that's all they want really is people to love it,
1: yes,
0: right?
1: Exactly.
0: And that's it's a big sign.
1: Yeah.
0: So you've got now, you've paired them.
1: Yes.
0: So you've got now a next pair.
1: The next pair falls under that category of sort of typical breaks and beats.
0: Yeah.
1: So we've got the Champ, which has been sampled. It's a ship that's launched 1,000 samples. And then the incredible Bongo Band, Bongolia as well, and Bongo Band and that and Apache have been sampled, you know, hundreds if not thousands of times.
0: Birth of hip-hop.
1: But I'd heard the originals before I'd heard the sampled tracks.
0: No way.
1: And again, it was really wild that you hear this stuff, you dance this stuff, you go out and then you hear snippets of it later on in other things. It's like, wow, other people know this stuff. It's not just us in this sweaty little basement.
0: Yeah.
1: But again, these just have great energy. Great vibe, perfect for dance floors.
0: Yeah, absolutely. All right, let's get into it.

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1: 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Hello, this is Bronwyn Logan with Community Notice Board. The next Orpheus Strings Orchestra will be on Sunday, the 21st of June at 3 at Wentworth Falls School of Arts. Admission, which includes afternoon tea, is $20 or $15 at the door. Children are admitted free of charge with a paying adult. On the program will be Divertimenti by Mozart, Bartok, Peter Martin and Gareth Walters. For information, phone 4782 5765 or go to orpheusstrings.org. The Academy Singers, under the direction of Paul Terracini, will present Moon River, classic popular hits that have stopped the test of time, on Saturday the 20th of June at 3 at Wentworth Falls School of Arts. Admission, which includes afternoon tea, is $35, $30 or $5 for children. 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The Blackheath History Forum is on Sunday the 21st of June at 4 at the Gardeners Inn. The guest speaker will be music legend and author Stuart Cope, who will discuss his book Saffron Incorporated, The First King of the Cross and 50 Years of Sex, Murder and Music Mayhem. 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For course details and costs, go to varuna.com.au or phone 4782 5674. The Springwood Acoustic Club meets on the fourth Thursday of the month at 7:30 in the small Presbyterian Church Hall in Macquarie Road. Everyone has an opportunity to perform a song or poem or just listen. 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The market has many traders and a gourmet food section. 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

Welcome. It is Thursday again. And for the next 2 hours, you'll be listening to the Blue Mountains Vinyl Collective. We play strictly vinyl on this show. And if you're a local collector and want to come in and play some of your records, join us on Facebook and send us a message. 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I am Mishmash, and you are tuned into Blue Mountains Radio on 89.1 FM.

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2: Good afternoon, I'm Peter Hislop. The federal government has introduced new tax concessions for small and start-up businesses following backlash from budget changes to the capital gains tax discount. Start-up founders

0: We're back on air with after all the supporters announcement. So Tom Tutton here from Sydney with me. He's up because he wanted to be on the radio with us here in Blue Mountains, yeah, and tell us his story with the vinyl and vinyl collecting and all of that. He will also be playing vinyl and playing records at Mountain Culture tonight with me between 6:30, 8:30. And also he will be playing at the closing party at the Vault on Saturday from 10 on, maybe a little bit earlier, and we'll go until late with this one. And it's going to be a whole bunch of funk, disco. Yeah. I'll play a little bit more kind of electronic, you know. And so it'll be very interesting. What we're doing here is telling a story. So, Tom, those two tracks that we just listened to before, like, there's obviously stories behind it. Tell us about it.
1: Yes. Even just the fact that you're looking across the studio at me going, try and sit still when you're talking, because I can't sit still when I listen to this stuff. This stuff makes me move. It gives me energy. It makes me happy. And I think that's where all of this has come from. You hear it again, and it just particularly those Latin sounds, especially on a, you know, a sunny day as well, just fill you full of joy. And that's where this stuff has come from. I've been collecting after that at the Party Record, the last one there. I've just been collecting Boogaloo records for the last 20 years.
0: Wow.
1: I have now a lot of really amazing records, but that was the seed. You know,
0: that was the seed.
1: That was the first time I heard anything quite like that. And then it's like, right, okay, that tickles my brain in the best way. How do I find more of that? And then off you go on that journey.
0: Yeah, well, you love Latin funk, Latin music, right? Do you actually dance Latin, like salsa or anything like that? Do you like that kind of sound?
1: No, I think this is one of the reasons maybe why I like collecting music, because I don't have rhythm inside me naturally. So if we were at even a big dumb rock gig and everybody's clapping like that, yeah, I'd be the one going, oh no,
0: wrong timing.
1: Got it.
0: Yeah.
1: Typical, you know, middle class white guy. But particularly I think for the Latin stuff, even as it moves, Boogaloo is, I guess, a very anglicized kind of element of Latin music.
0: Yeah.
1: But when you move into other sounds, particularly salsa, plena, guaracha, all of those things, I love those sounds because I don't understand them, but it just makes me happy inside.
0: It touches your soul.
1: All of the bits of percussion, things like that. So I feel this stuff really deeply,
0: yeah,
1: but I just can't produce it with my body in any way.
0: But you make people listen to it and love it with you.
1: Yes.
0: Wow. So obviously your preferred format is vinyl, but more preferably 45s?
1: Yes.
0: Is it because it's easy to carry around, or tell us about it?
1: I think that's a side effect, really, that it's easier to carry. For me, there's so much music in the world, and much of that stuff is available on LPs easy. You can just get it. And so I want the journey to be harder because it means I spend less money.
0: Yeah.
1: So there's tracks which maybe it's on a 45, there's only 1,000 in the world, and you've got to wait time and find the right opportunity if you're going to get it. Mm. But you could pick up an LP today if you wanted to.
0: That's true.
1: And so to me, like, I like working hard for this. I don't know why it's a bit masochistic or something like that. But also it means that it slows down the spend. I think, you know, when you really love music, there's so much you could just be swamped by it.
0: Yeah.
1: And nobody has that money, much money to spend, or certainly we don't anyway. So
0: no.
1: It provides an element of control and sort of timing to it.
0: Yeah, I mean, where do you buy records? Obviously online, being in Australia.
1: Yes.
0: Do you actually go straight to record stores that you usually, you know, have on the lookout? Or is it, you know, Discogs? Or what sort of...
1: I do love record stores, but I very, very rarely get the things that are on my wants list at those record stores. I just enjoy the experience.
0: And
1: for many years, over the last 10 years, I've been to the States with work conferences and things like that. And a great way to see a city is through its record stores. So I'll map out a journey from the furthest one, and I'll walk, and I'll stop, and I'll eat, and I'll have a drink, and I'll go through that. And record stores are always in the most interesting parts of town.
0: Yeah.
1: So that's been my experience. I may end up having a whole day where I don't end up picking up a single record, but I don't care.
0: Yeah.
1: Because it's just been such a great journey along the way. For me, buying records is like fishing. So with eBay, with email lists, with Discogs, I've got watch lists, which are all the hooks out there.
0: Yeah.
1: So the moment something comes on sale, you get a little tug on the line. And you're like, okay, that's one. Because most of these things, for things that I really, really want, I can't just go online and buy it because they're hard to find.
0: Don't show up. Yeah. Yeah, well, I mean, that's totally, you know, it's a big, difficult thing to go through when you live so far away.
1: Yes.
0: Because, you know, you've got, like you say, if you go to America, you know, you can find stuff. You don't have to pay the crazy shipping that they slap on top of it nowadays. I mean, you know, you buy a record for $30, you pay a $30 shipping.
1: Correct.
0: So it's with the online shopping, it's kind of, you have to be really selective.
1: Yeah.
0: And you really, really, really have to, you want it. You have to want it, you know, so bad. But I got to say, you know, like we have quite a few record stores here in town.
1: Yeah.
0: And record enthusiasts that sell records. And, you know, I've just started to go on a regular basis, and you've got some record stores that change every week, like Fool on the Hill in Lura. Mm. And Dom has just got 3,000 records from a collection that he's then going to slowly, slowly put in his bin. So announcements like that for people like us, it's like, ooh, it's Christmas. Let's go and check it out.
1: That's right.
0: And that's the excitement. So
1: yeah.
0: Buying records is not just, you know, the music. It's like you said, when you travel, it gives you a purpose to walk around and look for things. And you can map out, you know, from one record store to another, and then food in between and parks. And, you know, it can be like the story of your day, you know,
1: absolutely.
0: And set you up. So, and all sorts of other ways.
1: Yeah.
0: Let's get into the next lot of music.
1: Yes. So the next pair is a deep funk pair.
0: Yeah.
1: So both of these I would have heard at Madame Jojo's and other basement clubs played by Keb Darge and similar. Both are instrumentals. Both are represses because the actual originals are super, super hard to find and massively expensive. But again, I'll hope you just get this kind of raw, authentic vibe that you get from these records. They've probably, you know, maybe only made one or two records, these bands. It's their kind of one hit, and they were made in a garage and maybe, you know, somewhere in middle America. And then we fell in love with them 20 years later, 30 years later.
0: Well, you're listening to the Blue Mountains Vinyl Collective with Mishmash, and we have Tom Tutton today.

0: And we're back here on Radio Blue Mountains 89.1 FM with Mishmash here and Tom Tutton. That was some real raw kind of deep funk, you know.
1: Yeah.
0: Love that sound.
1: Yes. And just want to paint you a picture of what these clubs were like. So Madame Jojo's is in Soho, right next door to a sort of pretty nasty strip joint. So,
0: yeah.
1: You know, I think sometimes there's something about places like that that allow places like Madame Jojo's to exist. You need a bit of the gritty for the great stuff to exist. And you go into this club and the dance floor is like a little bowl and you have people kind of around at the top and then you sort of dip down. And it's, so once you get into this dance floor, it's kind of all encompassing. It's probably only managing 35, 40 people, something like that. And it's busy when it's like that. And then you've just got this really high energy, raw funk, sister funk, Mr. Funk being played all the time.
0: Yeah.
1: Just amazing stuff again.
0: Yeah, I mean, the one thing also I have to say that I want to bring in to the events world is the dancers.
1: Yeah.
0: I mean, you know, in London, there's a huge culture with that part of the music, jazz rooms or, you know, all of that, the dancers. The dancers were always, you know, touring those clubs
1: yeah.
0: and cutting it up,
1: yes.
0: you know, there. And what a great thing for a DJ to have dancers follow you and just start the show and
1: yes.
0: and get the vibe going.
1: Yes.
0: Have you experienced something like that in
1: Absolutely.
0: Your life?
1: Absolutely. We used to go to a club in Camden. They had their messing around nights. And there was a guy there whose name I forget now, but wore a bowler hat. He's the best dancer I've ever seen in my life.
0: Right.
1: And it wasn't that he was flashy. He's just easy. It just looks so
0: smooth.
1: Easy, so smooth, so carefully put together. And it just suited this kind of jazz dance music so beautifully well. And it was an attraction. And it instantly people were like, we want to be near this guy when he's doing
0: yeah.
1: all of this stuff and maybe be a quarter of as good as he is.
0: Yeah.
1: But again, it was absolutely part of this. All of this music
0: yeah.
1: was played for dancing.
0: Yeah.
1: And that's where you get all of that energy from. It just keeps it going and keeps it going.
0: Yeah.
1: I think for me also, what I love is how mixed it all is as well. So my brain never gets bored by hearing the same kind of music all the time. Even with deep funk, you'll have a sister funk track, or maybe they'll play something which is a bit more like a rare modern soul track or something that touches on disco, and then you'll come back again. So it's always varied and always interesting. So it keeps the night going.
0: Yeah. Like I can imagine those nights, especially Madame Jojo, is that
1: correct? Yes.
0: Yeah. It used to be, I think it used to be a strip joint itself.
1: Yes.
0: I've seen pictures of it. It's like mirrors and
1: purple
0: red
1: drapes.
0: Or purple
1: yeah,
0: drapes
1: yeah,
0: and
1: yeah.
0: like really old school.
1: Yes.
0: They, you know, I grew up in Munich and I met, I was in the club scene very early and I met owner of a club called the Babalu Club in Munich.
1: Babalu.
0: And it was from the 70s, you know, still around.
1: Yeah.
0: And I just got involved in that club and it exactly sounds like, you know, Mama Joe's, that kind of,
1: yeah, yeah.
0: you had to walk down and it was all mirrors and you had these, you know, the big disco ball and then the
1: yeah.
0: wooden floors. And it was all like red velvet. And
1: yeah.
0: I mean, something like that, you know, brings more to the table.
1: Yeah.
0: When it comes down to events and nights.
1: Yeah.
0: And
1: yeah.
0: that's why I know the Vault, I think, has something special here because the decor really plays
1: yes.
0: on that and
1: yeah.
0: for the music that we're playing.
1: When we have these conversations, there's you know, you've got that little old man inside you sometimes that
0: yeah.
1: wants to come out and say
0: all
1: something, old man. This is where I'm going to say that thing. There was never any trouble at those nights.
0: Yeah.
1: Because everybody went there for the right reasons. They loved the music. They were
0: yes.
1: there not to be seen by other people, but just to engage in this thing that was so special.
0: Yeah.
1: Okay, old man Ren.
0: That's
1: no,
0: it.
1: No more old
0: Put
1: man.
0: Him to sleep now.
1: Yes. Go to bed, old man.
0: What do you have now next for us in line?
1: So the next two, like, it's the beginnings of me where it touches on Exotica. So it's
0: yeah.
1: it's really pop music, but pop music that leans into something that can be a bit different. Both are absolute pop songs. We've got Love Potion Number 9 and The House of Bamboo. And they're just fun, playful
0: yeah.
1: pop songs. But again, things that you can dance to, things that you can enjoy, something that's a bit of breath of fresh air after
0: yeah.
1: other things. But you can then imagine yourself like in a House of Bamboo, or a sudden you're away overseas and it's hot, and it's kind of, then you've got other things that open up from that as well.
0: looking forward to hear those. Thank you. So we're starting with the House of Bamboos.

0: So that was quite sort of like surfy a bit, you know, like
1: just again different. People look through catalogs, so these aren't necessarily artists that are known for dancing records or funk records. They're pop artists, but sometimes they just have these songs that cross over and that work really well in a setting that is this melting pot of other things.
0: Look, you know, it's all about education, and you were talking about that earlier, you know, about this one track that you had that we just listened to, and you found another version with added vocals on it, and it sounds so cool, and that's basically it. Collecting records is education.
1: Yeah.
0: You know, and you found that on an educational vinyl, which is even funny that they were doing them.
1: Yes, indeed. And there's a lot, to me, a lot of emotion involved in this stuff. So sometimes I think you think education is just knowledge is without emotion. But this stuff, if you were to say to me, you know, what's your favorite track? And I'd say, it's the last track that I fell in love with.
0: Yeah.
1: That record that I pointed out there, which is I've had for about a week. That's on play every day in my house. I listen to it. It's earworming around in my brain all the time. That's my favorite track because it's the one I've just most recently fallen in love with. And this stuff is really, there's a lot of emotion wrapped up in this stuff, as well as knowledge and seeking difference and things like that.
0: Yeah.
1: But everything that I have has created a feeling in me. I'm like, right, I want to keep that because it makes me feel good and happy.
0: And you're creating.
1: Yeah.
0: You know, because the thing that I find as well with using digital, like I've used Serato for many, many years, and the problem with that sometimes I feel like, you know, there is people like DJs don't listen to it a lot before, so they don't know the track that well. And for a DJ to really, really do well, you have to know your music, you know, and it's not all about, you know, beat mixing and all of that stuff. It's also about knowing which track goes behind which track. And that is the kind of world that you come from with your collecting as well.
1: Yeah.
0: You know your music by heart. You can actually, you know exactly when the break's coming in. You know exactly when you can just bring in the other track in. And that's important, I find.
1: Yes. And particularly learning how to play different records in different spaces. So the thing that regulars have when they go and play the same places again and again is they learn what works in those environments. So it's actually not about the technical bit of playing a record, it's about learning what sounds work in what spaces at what time for what people. I can remember even when I first started playing in Sydney, one of the bars I played at was the Hive Bar in Erskineville, and my very first session there I kind of got behind the decks. This guy who'd been playing there a long time again was so giving, came up and said, can I just give you a hand, make you feel at home here? He said, do you know how to make sure, just by looking around, how well the music is pitched? I said, no, I don't know that. And he said, well, you see that couple over there in the corner? You see how they're just leaning in a little bit to talk to each other?
0: Yeah.
1: That shows you that distance between them. If they have to really lean in, then
0: that's
1: it's
0: too
1: loud.
0: Yeah.
1: If they can just sit back, and if you can hear them, it's too quiet. So you can just watch people's behavior and understand how loud the music is. And that, again, is not technical record skill. It's a skill of
0: reading the room.
1: Yeah, reading the room.
0: Yeah, that's so important.
1: Yeah.
0: So you've got some other records lined up for us.
1: Yes.
0: What is it that you are connecting with? This one is the Stax record.
1: So we're coming back to soul.
0: Bird.
1: These are just two big soul records that I would have heard in London on dance floors. Again, they're not necessarily kind of massive tunes that everybody would know, but it's a big sound and a funk sound. So you'll hear the first record is on Stax.
0: Mm.
1: I really love the sound that Stax produced. It was this big cinema, disused cinema in the South. And the sound is really kind of thumping as well. So you'll really hear this one. It's, again, energy, upbeat.
0: Love it. Let's bring it in.

0: I love the fact that you just dropped in a little French one for me. Thank you so much, Tom. That's so cool.
1: Now, I just want you to hear, I want to hear you say Jacques Dutronc in your sexy French
0: Jacques
1: voice.
0: Jacques Dutronc.
1: Ah! That's made my day.
0: Yeah, Jacques Dutronc. I mean, he's a pop dude.
1: Yeah.
0: But obviously, they all started from somewhere.
1: Yeah.
0: And that's his sound. Mod, you mentioned, yeah? Like a big connection, that record, to the mod
1: Absolutely.
0: Culture.
1: Yeah. So many artists were so versatile. You'd look at somebody like Tom Jones, who was a bit of a crooner, but also has some banging funk tracks at the same time. And many of them do. Many of them were really experimental. And what, again, I love about the scene is that people dig around and they find these ones. This little track on a B-side that just has such great energy. Doesn't matter that it's sung in French, because it's going to fill a dance floor.
0: Yeah, oh, it's such a great energy. I've started to kind of look into things, you know, which is funny because I grew up there.
1: Yes.
0: But, you know, when you grew up somewhere...
1: You don't want your parents' music.
0: That's correct.
1: Yes.
0: You know, you want the other thing.
1: Yes.
0: And, you know, I grew up in that French music on the radio and everywhere. And to me, that felt all too commercial and never really went in there to look for it.
1: For sure.
0: But now I'm like, oh my God.
1: Yes.
0: I've never heard this track before, by the way. Thank you.
1: Happy to introduce you.
0: Yes.
1: But I remember once going to a beach in Cuba. So it was on the west coast, away from where the tourists go. And, you know, I'm expecting to hear those Buena Vista style, you know, Latin piano jazz. And all they had on the beaches coming through the speakers was Europop.
0: Yeah.
1: And it's like, that makes sense. Like, kids don't want their parents' music. They want to discover something new. They want to adapt it. They want to weave some hip-hop in there. It's me. I'm the foreigner. This is novel to me.
0: Yeah.
1: And that's why I think I totally understand why you haven't got into French music.
0: Yeah.
1: Yeah.
0: And look, you know, I also, when I was really young, 11 or so, I showed my mum some hip-hop.
1: Right.
0: Right? And she's like, oh, yeah, I know this track. I'm like, how do you know this track? It's just come out.
1: Yeah.
0: It's like, oh, no, the music in the background. I know that.
1: Yeah.
0: And I'm like, no way. And so that kind of made me think, holy, this is something that's already existed. My mom knows it.
1: Yeah.
0: And they've created something new with it. And so that was my entry into sampling and all of that business. So, yeah, it's funny how we all discover music differently.
1: Yes. And my one has started with the original ones that became the sample. So I learned to like hip-hop because people started sampling the tracks that I knew. And often I'll go out and play a track and somebody goes, oh, that's the sample from this track. And I have no idea what they're talking about because I'm old. I like old music.
0: Now, quick question to you. What was your highlight as a DJ? Do you have like that moment where you like, your chest is filled with happiness and...
1: Yes.
0: Tell us about it.
1: So many of those moments, I think.
0: Yeah.
1: Because, like I said, it is so emotional and so much joy. And when you see other people share the joy that you have, especially, I think, for a full dance floor, there's something really special about playing to a dance floor. I think it's like stand-up comedy. You play the wrong track and everything stops.
0: Yeah.
1: So there's a pressure on it to go well.
0: Yeah.
1: And when you put down a track that you're like, I think this is going to go well, I haven't tried this one before, and you get that reaction, you're like, you get the laugh, but you get people dancing and cheering. Those moments stay with you because it doesn't always work that well.
0: Yeah.
1: So playing with my friend Gian at the Tonic Lounge in King's Cross, we did, you know, a number of years there playing Funk 45s. We had our night.
0: Gian invited me there.
1: Yes.
0: Early 2000. It was like 2000 and could it be 6 or something like that around then?
1: It might be another occasion where we were in the same room at the same time without knowing each other.
0: Unbelievable.
1: Yeah. Yes. So those are great. And playing again, I played a lot at Gonzo's Soul Club.
0: Gonzo, yeah.
1: And particularly the stretch where we had at the bank upstairs, the room there, it's just full and there's a dance floor just bouncing away and I can see, you know, my hands shaking. I'm like, oh, I'm gonna get this right.
0: Yeah.
1: But then you just keep it going and keep it going and you're playing these odd, rare records that you love and everybody else is having the same feeling as you.
0: Yeah.
1: All of that stuff stays in your brain.
0: I know. I experienced a situation like that in Byron Bay. I was going to the Conservatorium of Lismore.
1: Right.
0: And it was at the beginning of my time in the music. I had given up cooking completely, forced myself to make something out of music. And I was asked by one of the girls that was, you know, at the conservatorium, she was going to have a party. And it was on the beach in Byron, on the little shack, right on the beach. I don't even know if it still exists. It used to be a little cafe.
1: Wow.
0: And so I rocked up with turntables, friends, you know, records. And that was the best night for me ever. And I will remember forever. The shack was shaking.
1: Oh, shack.
0: Like, you know. And there was 150 people on that balcony, non-stop dancing. And I was playing harder and harder tracks and harder tracks and deeper tracks, thinking, oh my God, where are they going to take me? Because I went from really hardcore funk, you know, to reggae, to hip hop, and they just didn't stop. And that's one of those memories that would always stay in my mind.
1: Yes.
0: And in my heart.
1: There's something about, particularly I like a really good end of the night track.
0: Yeah.
1: Because that you have to send people away with warmth and connection.
0: Yeah.
1: And I have a little box at home, which is my end of the night tracks.
0: Love it.
1: One of my favorite memories, again, was from the Hive Bar, which is a family bar. Like, you go there, everybody knows everybody.
0: Yeah.
1: And finishing the night with the theme from Cheers.
0: Yeah.
1: And then people just hugging everybody, because that's what it was. It was
0: telling a story.
1: Family. Yeah. It was the bar where everybody knows your name.
0: Yeah. And I mean, I know a DJ that always finishes with Wham.
1: Nice.
0: How funny is that? Like, it's not like he's a big Wham, or like you don't mind it, but it's just every last track, it's a Wham track. It's hilarious. So you've got some more records on for us?
1: Yes, two more to finish off the afternoon. Again, upbeat dance floor tracks that have just filled these little sticky basement dance floors that I've been to. Both again are slightly off the funk track. So one is more like a pop soul singer doing something which is a really great funk track. And the other guy is an old jazz guy, and more like a scat jazz guy, just doing another funk track as well. So these two things have come from different backgrounds, but they land up really very much in the same space.
0: All right. Thank you, Tom.

0: So, Tom, thank you for coming in today and showing us, you know, those records and telling us about your life. I think this is the most, you know, pleasurable thing for me, is to hear people's stories and all of that. And so it was a great show today. Thank you again.
1: Yeah, thank you for the opportunity. And it was a real flashback for me. Like I was saying in the break, all of these things I could have put and buried in a time capsule in the late 90s and not touched them again. And to hear them all today takes me right back to those days where all of these musical seeds were planted in my brain.
0: Wow, and good stories too.
1: Yeah.
0: So thank you very much. 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So enjoy the rest of the track, and we'll talk to you next week.
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5: Uncovered artefacts which suggest prehistoric gatherings. It's been dated to about 5,000 years old, predating the current World Heritage Site by 500 years. Turning to sport, Carlton defender Jacob Wietering has been ruled out of Saturday's AFL match against GWS due to a calf injury, while Tom Liberatore will make his long-awaited return for the Western Bulldogs against St Kilda on Sunday. The Dockers host Geelong to open round 15 tonight.
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8: Hello and welcome. Thank you. You are joining me for Final Draft. It is a half hour of books, writing and literary culture, bringing you conversations with incredible Australian authors that get to the heart of their work. I'm your host, Andrew Popel, and as I do every week, I am going to begin and acknowledge here at the show, we record on the lands of the Darug and Gunungurra people. Across Australia, wherever you're listening, we are on First Nations land, and I'm going to acknowledge the traditional owners of those lands, acknowledging their ongoing connection to their lands, acknowledging that it is unceded land. Today on the show, I am welcoming Johanna Bell and her new novel, Department of the Vanishing. This is an incredible novel that takes us to a near future where species extinction is all but normalised, and in the Department of the Vanishing, they try to catalogue species as they disappear. But Ava has noticed something is off. There is something in the files that isn't quite right. This is an extraordinary adventure. It is an extraordinarily presented novel. It's kind of like a zine, collage, poetry novel. I loved it. It's such a favourite for this year. So join me. Johanna Bell is going to be joining me. We're talking Department of the Vanishing.
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8: You are tuned in to Final Draft. It is books, writing and literary culture coming to you across Australia on the Community Radio Network. I am your host, Andrew Popel, welcoming to the show Johanna Bell. Johanna is an award-winning author of fiction, poetry, and children's books. She's joining us today with her new novel, Department of the Vanishing, which won the 2025 Tasmanian Literary Award for Best Unpublished Manuscript. It's published now. It's out in the world. And Johanna, I'm so pleased that you're able to join us. Thanks for coming on.
10: Thanks, Andrew. It's a real joy to be here.
8: I'm so excited to dive into this book and find out a little bit about this mysterious department. For more than 20 years, Ava has toiled away at the Department of Vanishing, cataloguing species as they go extinct. The pace of the work has been increasing, and as is always the case, there are never enough hands. Birdsong is falling silent, and people didn't even notice, but now it's Ava's job to archive the remains, even as her personal life teeters. But in her dying mother's confused words, Ava finds something. Maybe hope, maybe a clue to the mystery of her father long missing, and a song that contains more than any might assume. That's what I made of it, Johanna. But actually, I'm gonna start somewhere else. I vividly remember as a child reading Graham Bass's The 11th Hour, poring over the pages for clues, realizing that as many as I found, there were more that maybe I wasn't privy to yet. And I had a similar experience reading Department of the Vanishing, thinking that the copies and redactions, the dates and the annotations contained clues that might not yield themselves to me on the first reading. So before we get to the story, can you tell me about how you hoped the reader might experience Department of the Vanishing in all its multi-sensory glory?
10: Well, can I just start by saying that The 11th Hour by Graham Bass is one of my favourite picture books of all time. And like you, I spent like hours, days, weeks going over and over the pictures and just the way he'd brought the characters to life as well. And I guess I hadn't really made the connection with Department of the Vanishing, but you're right, there are a lot of layers. So the first thing that listeners should know is that Department of the Vanishing looks like a novel. Like when you see it in the bookshelf, it looks like an everyday novel. But when you open it up, it reads as if you've been handed a manila folder full of sort of disparate pieces of paper. There's handwritten notes, there's excerpts from interviews, there's obituaries, there's sort of annotated stream of consciousness that Ava has recorded next to her mum's deathbed. There's lots of bits and pieces. And you learn very quickly that Ava, the middle-aged archivist at the centre of the story, she has a real habit of documenting. And she's constantly trying to get to the heart of a couple of questions in her life, one of them being what happened to her father who vanished when she was a child, and the other being, you know, what is happening to birds and bird song, and how might she be able to fix the sort of anthropogenic decimation of birds that she's seeing around her. And in the opening pages, you sort of get a picture of Ava pacing back and forward in her little inner city apartment, and you very quickly realise that all the walls are covered with ephemera. So headlines from newspapers and, you know, things she's overheard people saying on public transport. But each page has also got a timestamp on it and some coding, because essentially each page has been archived by Ava. That is her profession. She's an archivist. She is about ordering things. She's about making sense of them. And they're not linear, but you can kind of get a bit of a feel of the timestamp based on the look and feel of the page too. So one of my favourite pages or group of pages are the flashbacks when Ava was a child, and they're on perforated printer paper and they have a Dymo timestamp, which I actually made with a Dymo machine. And they're often also stamped with like not for loan or don't distribute or, you know, private, all this sort of paraphernalia that you see in an analog collection. And I think that's because, I mean, Andrew, I don't want to assume when you grew up, but I did grow up in the 80s, and it was the era of, you know, library cards and catalogs, little drawers that you pulled out, and you took the library card out of the back of the library book and stuck it in the drawer. And when you wanted to find your library book, you went along and all the spines of all the books had the kind of very tactile Dymo tape, being like hand pressed. Yeah, that has made it into the book, that sort of sense of the physical collection.
8: Before we leave this alone, can I shout out your design collaboration? And I also would love, can you tell me a little bit about making it happen? Because it looks painstaking, and I can't imagine how this goes from like a manuscript form and then through edits to emerge as this.
10: My background is in picture books. So I've had 8 picture books published, and I've worked collaboratively with illustrators on 7 of those. And by that I mean we've made the books together from the beginning. Like, what happens normally in children's lit is the author writes the manuscript, they send it to the publisher, then the publisher sends it out to the illustrator, and the author may or may not see the illustrations until they're done. But I've worked with illustrators, with artists. My background's in community cultural development. I've had 10 years of sort of running arts projects. And Joe Hunt, who's the graphic designer who I worked with on this book, this is her first book that she's designed for adult readers. We've worked on a number of picture books together. And I have to say that when I first sent my design brief through to Jo, she wrote back and she said, "I don't really understand what you mean. Could we please talk about this?" Because I'd sent her this monstrous spreadsheet where every single page had its own column, and then next to it, it had notes about what I was imagining each page would look like. Because you have to imagine, like, at the moment when you see it, every single page has been treated. And by that I mean, you know, it's had a design element. It might be that the newspaper headlines have been collaged together, or the background's been made black, or some elements have been put on sticky notes and pasted in. And so all that I had to get out of my mind into a spreadsheet, and then I had to make a lot of the artifacts that were being used. So because this is an analog book set in an archive where there's Dymo tape, I had to buy a Dymo machine and make it. I found a lot of cassette tapes at the local tip shop in Darwin where I was living at the time. But look, it was a very painful and long process. I really wanted to blur the line between fact and fiction. So, I mean, just for people who are coming to the book completely clean, this is set in a near future. The book starts out in 2029, and Ava is being interviewed by the police. They suspect she's done something. We don't know what it is. We get a fragment of that police interview. And then we get a series of other fragments, which to begin with I think seem pretty disconnected.
8: It's a bit Kafkaesque in the way that we don't have a sense of what Ava's done, and even as it emerges, it feels a little banal to our sensibilities, and yet it's also very serious.
10: It is set in a dysfunctional bureaucracy, and I probably am offending some people when I say that I've worked for archives and libraries in various capacities. I also currently work as a public servant. And so I'm very familiar with bureaucratic red tape and processes and procedure. But really what I wanted to do was blur that line between, so the reader wasn't quite sure whether what they're reading are fragments that Ava has collected or if they're fragments inside the police file. And also because the book is about, it is about Liebert as well. It is set at a time in the near future when there aren't many birds left, and the ones that are still around have lost their ability to sing. And this is actually inspired by a real life case study, which many listeners will probably be quite familiar with. It's the Regent Honeyeater, a beautiful bird, black and white, a bit of gold, lives on the northern New South Wales coast. And in 2018, 2019, scientists reported that the bird would be extinct within one generation because there were so few males left that they weren't able to teach their song to the next generation of young adult males. And without their song, they couldn't woo a mate. And without that, they couldn't breed. And that you're essentially looking at a cliff face, an extinction cliff face. And I've been a bird nerd since I was little. My mum says that my first attempt at speaking English was birda. And I've, you know, kept a little lay bird, you know, backyard birders list since I was a teenager. And so for me, the idea of living in a world where there's no bird song is akin to purgatory. It's just, I can't actually imagine a worse world.
8: Yeah. I just want to acknowledge that too. I had these moments of real grief reading the Chronicles of Birds Disappearing. I know you've deliberately blurred reality there in that some of the reportage in the book is real. You've taken from real headlines, which is really confusing and saddening. And just to acknowledge, because it is this phenomenon, I'm not sure if it's just a social media thing, but of people sort of finding themselves turning to bird watching, and it's becoming something that is, again, is it just zeitgeisty, or is there something that is resonating with us about what is happening to our natural world, and we're all sort of turning to it and looking to it?
10: I think it's multi-layered. I worked in the women's section of the Darwin prison for 2 years. I made a podcast with about 18 women, or 70 women all up, but 18 mainstayers. And it was called Bird's Eye View. And they called it that because in part they wanted to give people a new perspective on women in prison, but also because, in their words, the only thing that could get in and out and the only thing that was free were the birds. They used to have this flock of corellas that would come and they would feed them daily and kind of like coax them to be pets. And there were plovers and a bunch of ravens that would kind of hang around. And in their mind, they kept saying, like, what are they doing here? Why are they here? Because they could be anywhere. And I think they symbolize, birds for us symbolize freedom and transcendence and an opportunity to lift out of squalor and become something else. And so I think, you know, they're a well-known archetype, and they also relate to nesting. And, you know, I do talk about that a little bit in the book. I had hoped that readers would have this sort of image of Ava, that she's essentially building like a paper-based nest in her little apartment. She's just got layers and layers of documents, many of which she's stolen from the Department of the Vanishing, which you learn quite quickly is a federal crime. And she's doing that because, you know, she's profoundly grief-struck. Her, you know, in her personal life, her father is a question mark. Her mother is dying. In her professional life, she's been given this most awful task, really, of having to piece together species that are vanishing from the cultural and scientific artifacts that have been left behind. So she's essentially tasked with preserving species before they vanish altogether. And she carries that grief around with her, and she's constantly trying to make sense of it. I think in the way that many of us at the moment are trying to make sense of the craziness that is happening in the world.
8: Yeah. And let's come to that job, because it's really interesting. I don't think it's at all clear. And I wonder how clear it is even to Ava, but you've got the Department of the Vanishing. They're chronicling these species as they're rapidly disappearing. It sounds like both a sort of a worthy romantic effort, but also kind of a bureaucratic sinkhole. And look, nobody trusts the government department to just do what it says. So what were you, if you can, what did you imagine like such a department might be trying to achieve?
10: Well, in the early versions the early drafts, there was a lot more information about how the department came about. And it didn't make it into the final cut. But essentially, I'd imagine that a conservative government had had an opportunity to make a difference in species decline. But instead of actually doing the work to halt, you know, environmental degradation or, you know, balance out some of our consumerist capitalist tendencies, they just decided, oh, let's just create a department that's tasked with preserving species. So for me, the department is really window dressing. It's really an attempt by government, conservative, environmentally conservative government, to say they're fixing the problem when really all they're doing is pretending, I guess, pretend preserving. And what you get a sense of as the book progresses is that there have been increased redundancies and increased funding cuts, and what was a very large task force of archivists has dwindled down to just a handful, and Ava is among the last of the remaining archivists. So the department is actually vanishing, but the number of species that are, you know, on the brink of extinction are increasing, and you get this sense that there's a tidal wave of data out there. Like, I use data loosely, like cultural artifacts, scientific artifacts, that just cannot be captured. And that was certainly my lived experience, like working in archives and libraries as the digital age came upon us. It was just this feeling of a Pandora's box where there was infinite amounts of information that no system was going to capture. And not to mention obsolete records. As technology changed very quickly, you had, you know, movement from the cassette tape to the mini disc to the CD. And if you didn't capture things on magnetic tape in particular quick enough, then you lost it forever.
8: So let's let the lyrebird be the proverbial elephant in the room. I want to talk around it, partly just because I've written questions around it without mentioning it, because Department of the Vanishing, it's concerned with memory, like how we make it, but also what we do with it when it's all we have. Like what we don't record everything as much as we think memory is faithful like that. And I want to turn to Ava and her mum. So Ava's visits to her mum, to me, seemed like they were kind of mimicking her work. Because her mum's speech, her presence, is full of these rich but disorganized ideas and insights that Ava's kind of struggling to put together. And I was really curious about that idea of what it means to kind of create a personal narrative, but also how this butts up against official narratives and contradicting stories, and the way Ava was sorting through that.
10: Gee, Andrew, I don't know. These are some pretty good questions.
8: Well, thank you kindly. I look, my world is words. So yeah, and it's sort of that felt like one of those things, like once you saw it, you couldn't unsee it. And again, I just speaking in the most general of terms about lyrebirds, like for readers who aren't and listeners who aren't familiar, lyrebirds are able to pick up and they mimic calls, and they can mimic a fantastic array of calls. They can do, and when we say, we're saying calls like they're only doing other birds. Like they can do drills, and they can do cars, and they, like, and we're not just talking about they can do a car, they can do types of, like, and Ava's mum is doing the same thing where she will talk around bits and pieces of life, but it's not curated in a way. It's almost like she's just pulling little bits of her life out and giving it to Ava. And it was so fascinating because it was Ava's work without the curation, or the curation was idiosyncratic, which was really interesting, that embodied experience you were talking about.
10: Yeah, look, the inspiration for this dynamic between Ava and her mum. So just to paint the scene, Ava's a, like, she's quite a regimented creature. You know, she likes routine. On Tuesdays, she goes to visit her mum. She gets the train. She goes to a sort of nameless aged care facility. We get the sense that her mum is well and truly, you know, on her way towards death. I guess it was inspired by a couple of things. One, many years ago, maybe 6 years ago, I was with friends in the NT and I told them about the book. I sort of plotted it out. And my very savvy friend said to me, yeah, sounds great, but you need more sex and death. And I was like, okay, great. I'm not known for making commercial work. And so I was like, okay, great. Somebody's got to die. Who's that going to be? Oh, it should be Ava's mom, because that's her, like her last, you know, it's her mast, really. Her father vanished when she was young. This person is her kind of anchor, but you also get the sense that, you know, there's some mother-daughter tension there. It was also partly inspired by my observations of my grandmother when she was very close to death. She was in a like palliative care situation, and they, I guess she was being given quite a lot of morphine, and so sometimes she'd look like she was asleep, and then she'd just rise, sort of she'd just sort of sit up slightly like this, eyes open, and then she would just say the most obscure and random things, whatever was on her mind, and then she'd just sort of slip back into unconsciousness. And to me, I was so fascinated. I was 18 at the time, and I just thought, why that fragment? Like, why that one sentence in your 70 plus years of living? And I thought, what if you strung a whole bunch of these together? So when I was writing these, I was calling them the morphine murmurings. And they're a bit of a mashup of all different sort of fragments. And I really wanted also to test the degree to which the reader is able to make sense of the fragments without too much guidance. And the feedback when I was getting sort of going through the early editorial process was that I needed to guide the reader a little bit more. And so you'll see on those pages.
8: So where Ava's annotations come in?
10: Yeah, Ava comes in with a texter and she starts underlining bits in the stream of consciousness, because true to Ava's form, she's only really interested in trying to make sense of the kind of the major question in her life that has eluded her, you know, since she was a kid, is where did her dad go and why? And because he vanished, it drove her into this preservation profession. Like her entire life has been about trying to hold on to things and control them as a response to, you know, her own unfinished business.
8: So we have this incredible challenge, fun ahead of us, Johanna, where we understand we're storytellers, we're story makers, and you've challenged us to make a story, but you've also given us this warning. Because one thing, I guess, shifting baseline syndrome is also, it's like normalizing your own story. And so in Department of the Vanishing, you've given us something that's not normal and challenged us with the idea that it's becoming normal for the people in the story when it can't be normal for us. So you're defying the reader, or at least me as the reader, like my need for this clear, clean narrative bundle. I've got to make some meaning here. And I loved finding myself piecing together the narrative in this unfamiliar way, but also grasping for kind of meaning and hope. So what did you hope the reader might dig up by the end of the book?
10: I was really hoping that the reader would just accident across a whole bunch of interesting facts, mainly about facts and reflections, perspectives on birds. Birds being a symbol of the natural world more broadly. I mean, birds get such a bad rep. You know, we're always like, oh, you know, it's such a bird brain. But actually, birds' brains are incredible. I think we've underestimated them for a long time. And there's, I use a lot of nonfiction poetry techniques, so list poems and collage poems, erasure poems, and there's a list in there of I think more than 20 things that birds can do, and it's incredible. You know, all animals, we underestimate natural intelligence because we're so human-centric in our way of thinking. And you know, if you're an empath, and not all humans are, you've got some ability to understand what other humans' lived experience is. But, you know, to what degree do we wander into the non-human ways of being in the world? There's just so much we don't know. And I was hoping that in reading this book that the reader would accident across interesting cultural fragments.
8: Dear listener, go and discover more about this non-human world. Johanna Bell has been joining me. We are discussing her new book, Department of the Vanishing. Johanna, thank you so much. I've really appreciated this talk.
10: It's a pleasure, Andrew.
8: Go and check out Department of the Vanishing. It's out now from Transit Lounge. Huge thanks to Johanna Bell again. Johanna actually has a podcast called Bird's Eye View, which won Australian Podcast of the Year back in 2020. And it was created with women in Darwin Prison, taking you inside and like illuminating this carceral life and the women who are experiencing it. I'm going to go check that out too. That's not necessarily book related, but I love supporting incredible creatives. Speaking of which, the Penguin Prize. We spoke to Mary Calusi just recently, who was the 2025 winner with Touch Grass. The 2026 winner, Brooke Madison, with her manuscript Driftwood, has just been announced in the last week. So let's look forward to that. Maybe we'll be speaking to Brooke next year. My name's Andrew Popel. If you've missed anything on the show or you want to listen back and discover incredible Australian writing, why not check out the Final Draft podcast wherever you get your podcasts? I'm Andrew Popel. Till next we meet, happy reading. Bye for now.

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1: We broadcast from the unceded lands of the Turrbal and Yuggera people here in Mugindon, so-called Brisbane, and across the continent via the Community Radio Network. We pay our respects to the rightful owners of all of the lands and waters across this continent and to all First Nations people who are listening in today. We know that Indigenous sovereignty over these lands has never been ceded and that Aboriginal and Torres Strait Islander communities have been resisting, refusing and disrupting colonialism since 1788.
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1: 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Nat, how are you today?
6: Oh, I'm well. I'm so glad to be here. How are you?
1: Yeah, I'm pretty good. I'm Anna and we are radio reversing today.
6: Mm-hmm.
1: What are we talking about on today's show, Nat?
6: I'm not even sure talking is the correct. We will be ranting, talking about essentially presenting the argument for why the Olympics should not happen at all.
1: Yes.
6: You know.
1: No Olympics 2032.
6: That's it. No Olympics BNE.
1: Yeah.
6: For the three people with me over on Blue Sky, we're getting that hashtag rolling. Yeah. But I think we've talked a lot about the Olympics on the show before, about some of the terrible histories associated with this, what happens to communities and other places where the Olympics are held. And of course, more recently, there's been heaps of coverage here on 4ZZZ about the really appalling treatment of the Koori Camp Embassy at Barambin, the importance of protecting that site. But we want to zoom out a little bit from the sort of specific debates around stadia and individual event spaces to actually take a broader look at why there's in fact no good way, no just way, no sustainable way, no equitable way, no in fact profitable way even, if that's the measure we want to use, to be an Olympic host city.
1: Yeah, and this is, so we've been thinking about this a bit this week because there has been a fair bit of chatter about the Olympics as a result of the pretty horrendous actions we've seen in Barambin. Mm-hmm. If you haven't been following that, if you've just tuned in and you're listening for the first time and you don't know what the hell we're
6: talking
1: about.
6: Welcome, friend.
1: Yeah. So Barambin, so-called Victoria Park, is one of the biggest pieces of green space in the inner city in so-called Brisbane, just a stone's throw from where we are at 4ZZZ today. And that piece of land has had this kind of complex political history, but it is, of course, and always has been, Turrbal country and has a long history as a birthing place, as a sacred place for Turrbal people, as the Koori Camp Embassy explained in a lot of their discussions of the importance of holding on to that piece of land and its histories. But the site had been slated to be the place for kind of the biggest of the Olympic pieces of Olympic infrastructure, which is the proposed Olympic stadium, as well as the aquatic centre and a bunch of other kind of other bits of Olympic infrastructure that need to be built. And this kind of came about because the original proposal to rebuild the Gabba Stadium over in Woolloongabba and to demolish and then repurpose Raymond Park in East Brisbane as the sort of training ground was pretty soundly rejected by the community. And there was a really successful campaign to put a halt on that plan, right? But what we've been really curious about in watching particularly the Save Victoria Park Coalition mm-hmm. and the coalition that formed around the closure of the East Brisbane State School mm-hmm. and the demolition of the Gabba is that they've both kind of quite carefully avoided taking a really explicit position
6: yeah.
1: against the Olympics. And this is really fascinating, I think, because as you said, there's basically no metric on which the Olympics is a good thing for a city.
6: No.
1: there must be, I guess, some kind of affective value for people. Maybe there's
6: sure.
1: there's some sense of meaning that's derived from it, and we're going to dig into this a little bit more later in the show. But there's not a good case for why Olympics should happen. And yet these kind of social movements that have formed around the protection of particular spaces in the city have really kind of shied away from that. And we've just been really interested in this. So the Gurri Camp Embassy have been, I guess, the most, they've come the closest to a rejection of the Olympics in that the embassy makes a broader articulation of the illegitimacy of the settler colonial state as an institution.
6: Yeah.
1: And in protecting that land, they're not only protecting it from the encroaching stadium, they're also making a broader assertion of their sovereignty over that land. And I guess perhaps they would say whether or not there's an Olympics is kind of irrelevant to their broader campaign of, you know, refusing settler colonialism in all of its forms, not just like the most egregious examples of a big yeah. event. But Save Victoria Park, you and I were both there at some of the big events on the weekend that the park was eventually seized and enclosed by the Olympics Committee. And it was really interesting watching the rhetoric kind of carefully avoid the question of the Olympics
6: yeah.
1: and really stick to a protection of Barrambin in particular as a kind of uniquely important site. And so, yeah, we wanted to dig into this this kind of broader case for why it might be useful instead of tiptoeing around it to just yeah. say maybe no Olympics
6: yeah,
1: 2032.
6: That's it. And this is something that other communities in other cities have made a staunch and loud argument for. So at the moment, the No Olympics LA movement, I mean, they've been active for years and years, done really staunch, incredible work. No Olympics Tokyo, and also we've seen No Olympics movement in plenty of other cities that were contemplating becoming host cities. Governments withdrew as a result of the vitality of those movements. And so I guess it's worthwhile thinking about, like, why have we not seen a similar kind of resistance emerge in here in Maganjin, Brisbane, and how we can
1: build
6: make
1: it.
6: Yes. Because it's bad, folks. I've been reading books, I've been reading journal articles, I have been steeped in this, and I feel like I'm losing my mind and not in a fun way, because the broad too long didn't listen version of this show is that even in the quite pro-Olympic literature, even in those research studies where they're really trying to come to a way of being like,
1: still good.
6: It's just the thing that comes to me is that, like, meme from Arrested Development, for those of you who are too online and old, yes, where, you know, one character saying to the other, that, you know, such and such, oh, it never works for anyone. Person like, well, will it work for us? And they're like, no, it never works. People delude themselves into thinking it'll work, but maybe in our case it'll work. And this is the tenor of what the literature is, right? It
1: yeah.
6: is like, okay, so yeah, cost overruns, yeah, terrible social legacies, awful environmental impacts, horrible further sort of recursive dispossession of First Nations people in settler colonial countries, really terrible huge debt, white elephants, distorted urban planning process. But maybe here, unlike every other time this has happened, maybe here we're just special and we'll magically avoid it.
2: It'll be different
6: here
2: this time.
6: For reasons.
1: Mm-hmm. So this week, Nat, you're introducing us to a concept from Professor John Ronnie Short,
6: yes,
1: who talks about this notion of event capture.
6: Yeah, so
1: talk us through it.
6: Yeah, so he wrote this book in 2018. So

0: problematic idea because
1: what is the non-captured state?
0: Exactly.
1: Like, does it exist?
0: It implies it in the that room with us? Like a free liberated state that would be operating, you know, and it's like, I mean, living here in the settler colony, we know from the work of Aboriginal philosophers and educators who have taught us that the state always existed. The way the state has been formed here is to sustain settler colonialism as its primary function, right? So the idea that we can sort of liberate the state from private actors and it'll be some benign thing, you know, I think is a pretty flawed one. But this idea of capture is still, I think, kind of interesting for us looking at some of the ways in which powerful interests influence government and policy and the directions that, in this context, urban processes take. Short offers event capture as a kind of spin on this idea of state capture, saying that cities get captured by mega events. What happens is the cities get sort of reoriented and reorganizes its social and spatial processes to serve that short event rather than the broader interests of residents and inhabitants. And that has a really long influence, right? So this is event capture is kind of a fairly permanent change in the direction a city is taking, or in the governance processes of that city, in the way that that city is securitized and controlled. That beyond the mega event, which might only last a couple of weeks, as is the case of the Olympic Games, the impacts of that are felt for a really long time.
2: Yeah, and I think To put that in really tangible terms, I guess a good example would be, say, this new proposed stadium in Barrambin, right, which is turning something that is at the moment kind of open, available green space in the inner city into a stadium that will be incredibly difficult to repurpose for everyday uses, right? Yeah. Imagine your kids, like, you know, under 12 soccer game happening in an Olympic stadium. Like, it's not going to happen, right?
0: No.
2: Because that infrastructure is really hard to use for different things. Mm-hmm. And I think this is something that often is sometimes, like, the language we use around this stuff makes it sound quite complicated. You know, people talk about white elephant developments. And what they mean is just, like, a thing that you can't really use for anything else.
0: No, it's like, and that costs you a lot to just keep there.
2: Yeah.
0: That just it's sitting there is costing you
2: money. It has to be maintained. Yep. It has to be looked after. There's this sort of fantasy that this will attract particular kinds of events.
0: Yeah.
2: Which I think is delusional. Like, it is an unrealized fantasy.
0: Yeah.
2: There's no evidence that has happened anywhere else. Or that the absence of large events is because of not having a large stadium.
0: Yeah. You know? Yeah, absolutely.
2: But I think, I think it's worth thinking about, like, if you think about the things your city needs, you know, everyone who's listening right now, like, what are the things that you're like, oh, geez, it'd be really helpful if we had. Is an Olympic stadium one of them? Probably not, right?
0: It's one of the things that really, really, oh my gosh, grinds my gears about this is that one of the really frequently touted rationales for hosting the Olympics is this really nebulous, and I want to stress how non-evidence-based this hope is, right? That if we host the Olympics, that's going to make the community more interested in sport, and they're going to, like, take up, just become more active people. And it's like, I mean, broadly speaking, I think the Australian community already pretty interested in sport, right? But also, well, what would actually facilitate people getting more involved and more active in their local communities is community-based infrastructure.
2: Indeed.
0: It's active travel. It's local parks with good facilities that can be used for, your kid's soccer game or, like, a social game on a Wednesday evening or something. Not an Olympic stadium.
2: Yeah. And importantly, for funding those things, right? Mm. Like, I think a lot of people probably know already, but maybe if you don't have kids, or if you don't know many kids who are in sport, it's only kind of recently come into my world, the realization of how much money people are paying for their kids to play sport, you know. These are, like, incredibly expensive things. The infrastructure is expensive. The like, insurance costs are expensive. Mm-hmm. The amount of money the government is spending on, like, a footpath outside a stadium could adequately fund, like, you know, all under 18 sport for everyone in Queensland for years, you know.
0: Yeah, which is, so this brings us to the first kind of facet of event capture that short offers, which is this idea of infrastructure capture. Mm. And that's that cities reconfigure and reorder infrastructure development around the needs of the event rather than the city, because events and cities have different priorities. They're going to happen in different places, different types of infrastructure. And I think really crucially, as you were getting to there, Anna, it diverts money from something that might be infrastructure for local parks, for local communities, for local facilities, to these really huge out-of-scale infrastructure projects to support the mega event. And there's a few different interesting elements to this. I think one of the really crucial ones, and this is often used as like a justification for why we should host the Olympics, and it's this idea that the deadline will make more infrastructure happen. So it's like, okay, the city needs infrastructure development. We need investment. Often a city can't produce large-scale infrastructure on its own without funding from the state or federal government. So a host city is like, okay, well, let's host the Olympics, and then the state and federal government will come through for these road upgrades that we want, or to build another runway at the airport, or, you know, maybe upgrade a train line. Wouldn't that be nice? But so there's this idea that, okay, we want this infrastructure to happen. If we bring forward the deadline of the Olympics, that's going to spur this thing into being. And I mean, look, there's definitely some cases where that happens, and I

0: Queensland is enables development at every turn. Right?
1: Yeah, like it's not like at the moment it's great and communities get heaps of say and the Olympics are just going to like come in and ruin that parade.
0: No.
1: It's already bad.
0: Already bad, already incredibly friendly to developers, to private industry. Already we have a government and we've had successive governments. This isn't just an LNP thing that have very willing to collaborate with private with the private sector to enable and facilitate and expedite developments that will funnel money into private pockets, right? So I think the thing that I find, it almost, gosh, I'm stammering because I'm just galled by it, but it's
1: the
0: like the fact that it was already such a pro-developer planning system. And that even that is not good enough to make the Olympics happen, right?
1: Yes.
0: In order to facilitate hosting the Olympics, even our very lax, very pro-developer planning system has to be circumvented. And I just think that should be a really telling sign that they're not good, that if the Olympics cannot withstand even the pretty minimal kinds of scrutiny available under the sort of standard planning apparatus, that should be very, very concerning for all involved.
2: That's all we've got time for on this week's episode of Radio Reversal here on the Community Radio Network. Thank you so much for tuning in again. And if you want to hear the rest of my conversation with Nat this week as we form the No Olympics Committee 2032 here in Mugganjin, so-called Brisbane, head over to radioreversal.org. 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We'd love to have you there. For now, though, thank you so much for listening to Radio Reversal here on the Community Radio Network.

Hello there and welcome to this week's episode of Global Village. My name's Habib, and for the next hour, I'll be taking you on a musical journey that celebrates life through the culture and diversity of world music. Thanks for joining us for the program today. Some of the countries we'll be visiting include Uganda, Spain, Thailand, and Italy. So wherever you may happen to be listening in this big wide world, sit back, get comfortable, because our magical carpet is about to take off. To start the show today, let's go to the African nation of Tanzania.

Music from Palestine by Ramzi Abdurredwan and the track Tahrir from the album Reflections of Palestine. And before that, music from Cuba by David Calzado and La Charanga Habanera and the title track from their album Soy Cubano, Soy Popular. And to open the show today, music from Tanzania by Remy Ongala and the track Kipenda Rojo from the album Songs for the Poor Man. And that song was featured by Oliver Stone in his film Natural Born Killers. You're listening to Global Village across Australia on the Community Radio Network. Let's continue our musical odyssey now and go to Italy.

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Music from Spain by Catalan singer Maria del Mar Bonet and the track Merce from the album The Rough Guide to the Music of Spain. And before that, we heard music from the Bombay Vikings, who come from Stockholm in Sweden and were one of the first groups to produce music in Hinglish, which is a hybrid of Hindi and English. And we heard the title track from the album Wachali. And to open that set, music from Italy by Laura Pausini and the track Il mio spaglio più grande from the album Tratte e il mar. 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And a big shout out to listeners in Mount Gambier, South Australia, listening to the program on 5GTR 100.1 FM. Hope you're enjoying the program today. Let's continue our musical journey now and hear music from South Africa.

The wonderful voice of Ugandan singer Jeffrey Odiema, who was actually smuggled across the Ugandan border in the boot of a car when he was aged 24 back in 1977 during the reign of Ugandan President Idi Amin. And the track we heard was Makambo, and that is from the album Exile. And before that, music from Thailand by Paul Pan Lau, and the track Amazing Isan, and that is from the album The Rough Guide to the Music of Thailand. And before that, music from France by Noir Désir, and the track L'Avant Nous Portera, and that is from the album France, The Greatest Songs Ever. And to open that set, music from South Africa by the Soul Brothers, the track Hlupakile, and that is from the album The Rough Guide to the Soul Brothers. You're listening to Global Village across Australia on the Community Radio Network. That brings us to the end of the program today. I hope you've enjoyed listening to Global Village, and I look forward to your company again at the same time next week. I'm going to leave you now with music from Greece. This is by Eleni Karaindrou, and it's from the soundtrack to the film Eternity and a Day.

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This week on Spotlight, I'm spotlighting Keith Urban's brand new album. It's out in Australia through Universal Music Australia, but out through MCA Nashville. It's Keith's 13th studio album, and this standard album release has 10 covers, one original. The music's described as country soft rock, or yacht rock, as the new description will find it. It was recorded at Keith Urban's studio, The Sound, formerly The Tracking Room. And the tracks selected are an indication of his love of music from a bygone era. We'll start off with a triple play. A former single, Steal Away, Baby Come Back, and Little Big Town, feature on Magnet and Steel.

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I'm Kevin Walsh. We're spotlighting Flow State, the brand new album for Keith Urban. Back to another triple play. Just the two of us. On and On. And the original track on the album, We Go Back, featuring Michael McDonald.

You're listening to Spotlight. I'm Kevin Walsh, and thanks for your company. We're spotlighting Flow State, Keith Urban's 13th studio album. It's an album of covers, with the exception of that previous track, We Go Back, and some of the inspiration was Australian, but a lot of it is worldwide. The first of this triple play was inspired by Glenn Shorrock and the Little River Band, and it's Keith's interpretation of Help Is On Its Way. We'll follow it up with How Much I Feel, and Seals and Crofts released a huge hit, Summer Breeze. It's the third of these tracks from Keith Urban.

Well, folks, we've got time for a double play to round off the 11 tracks. But what I do need to tell you is that there is a great merch page for Flow State. The CD is available there in physical copy. And I'm pretty sure that in July, after it's released in the United States, there will be a vinyl release. But keep an eye out on Keith Urban's social pages. Now back to that final two tracks. I Just Wanna Stop. And the 11th and final track features guitar maestro John Mayer. And together, Keith Urban and John Mayer with Guitar Man.

Well, that's it for the 11 tracks from Keith Urban and Flow State. Now, with a bit of time up our sleeve, we turn our attention to new country radio singles. And Lainey Wilson has John Mayer also highlighting his guitar on Phone Keys Wallet. We'll follow it up with Vixens of Fall, Midnight Cowgirls, and Jen Mize and Rough and Tumble will take you to North Carolina.

Well, that's it for Spotlight this week. I trust you've enjoyed not only Keith Urban and Flow State, the 11 tracks on that 13th album, out through Universal Music in Australia and released through MCA Nashville. Also, with Time Up Our Sleeve, we featured new singles to country music radio. Until I catch you again, sometime somewhere around Australia, I'm Kevin Walsh. You take care and bye for now.

Welcome to Off the Record. I'm Brian Wise. Thank you very much for joining me on the program this week, where my special guest is Darian Sahanaja. Now, he may not be a name that's familiar to you immediately, but you might have seen him in concert because he led the band behind Brian Wilson playing the Pet Sounds and Smile albums on his Australian tours and other international tours. The band The Wonder Mints, who did a fantastic job of reproducing the Beach Boys sound. Well, Darian has teamed up with original Beach Boys member Al Jardine, and they're touring Australia very shortly. In fact, the tour starts on June the 23rd, and I'll give you the dates of that tour, playing the music of Pet Sounds and other songs from the Beach Boys, and as well as that, songs from one of my favourite Beach Boys albums of all time. And Darian will tell you all about that during the interview. Let's start off with a little bit of music from the Beach Boys. And I mentioned the album The Beach Boys Love You, released in 1977, a very underrated album, but essentially, as Darian will note, a Brian Wilson solo album. Here's a track from that album, and we'll talk to Darian Sahanaja, not only about the Beach Boys, but also about a recent soundtrack project he worked on for a documentary on Steve Martin. But here are the summer sounds of the Beach Boys.

That Part, Roller Skating Child from the Beach Boys Love You, Wild Honey from the 2020 album, that was pretty wild, and Hawaii, one of the first Beach Boys songs I ever heard, and a song that really inspired me. Hope you've enjoyed Off the Record this week, brought to you on the Satellite Network of the Community Broadcasting Association of Australia and supported by the Community Broadcasting Foundation. I'll talk to you next week. Have a great week.

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8: This is Baby.

Yeah. Came up with all discussions, objections, and misconceptions. Simultaneously, I was trying to learn all these lessons. Yeah. The world was my teacher. I ignored the preacher.

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0: drastic loss of weight. Coming home late or not at all. Don't ignore the signs. Phone the Salvos. The Salvation Army Bridge Program for Drug and Alcohol Rehabilitation. Putting lives back together.
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2: G'day, folks. It's Colin Buchanan here, and I'm enjoying breakfast with Walshy on Good Morning Country. Hey, can you pass the cocoa pops?

It didn't take long. It may be the real thing. I'm not talking about some little imitation. 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You're getting to me.

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3: Yes, and welcome. It's the 19th of June. It's Friday morning. It's crisp and cool up here in the Blue Mountains, and it looks like we're going to have a crisp day, cloudy, all across the Blue Mountains. So I'm going to go straight into the weather. Lithgow is going to peak at 11 degrees, Katoomba 14, and Springwood and Penrith, easy peasy, both are 19 degrees. But I know you really and truly want to know, what will the weather be tomorrow for winter solstice and Australia's largest one-day festival? That's right, it's Winter Magic Festival up here in Katoomba, and it is all action. It's going to be gorgeous. It's going to be a sunny day and 13 degrees, and it's going to be filled with love and joy and happiness and outrageous outfits. There's so much going on. I really suggest you Google Winter Magic and check out the program guide. We'll be there. We'll be in front of the Katoomba Music Shop. So come and down and say hello. It's 6 minutes past seven. Let's hear from Uncle Lex and a welcome to country.
4: Budgery Mullumwell, that's good morning in our local Darug language. My name is Lex Dad and I'm a local Darug man. We share country up here in the Blue Mountains with the Gundungurra people. I'd like to pay respects to our elders, both past and present. I'd like to pay respects to our young people who are emerging elders. I'd like to pay respects to Pemulwuyunga, Mother Earth, and Father Sky, Biami. And I say in our local Darug language, Wadami Miriga Darug Nyura. Welcome, friends, to Darug country and Yanana Budri Gumara. May we all walk with good spirit, with patience, humility, and respect from one another. Didjirigora, and thank you.
3: And can I add, a sense of humour? Just stop taking things so seriously. Lighten up. Life's too short to be so precious and serious about things. Have a good time. Have some fun. Spread some joy. Spread some love. Okay? And this is going to get you in the mood. Do you remember this, or have you ever heard this before?

0: That was the presets with Steamworks. And yes, so just to recap on the weather, it's going to peak to around 13 degrees in the upper mountains, 19 degrees in the lower mountains, and there is a medium chance of rain today. But tomorrow, no rain, just sunshine and glorious smiles and outrageous outfits, winter magic. Okay, and trains and planes are on time, and I'm very happy to announce that there are no traffic incidents to report on the road, except for a little bit of road work here and there, and nothing that we're not used to living up here in the Blue Mountains. And beware of that little nasty pothole as you're going up Megalong Street towards Katoomba near the Metropole Hotel. It's lethal. It is, and it's been circled with a yellow paint, and I still miss it 90% of the time. And it is a big clunk. So be mindful of that. Okay, let's hear from one of our favourite sponsors, Roofmate, and then we'll get back to some music. Hope you're feeling good on this Friday, the 19th of June.
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I don't know about you, but there's something that when he sings, I Kick the Habit, it's like, I feel so empowered. Yes, I can do anything. That was Peter Gabriel with Sledgehammer. And we're going to hear from Green Buzzard and a couple of Blue Mountains bands. It's 7:22.

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1: Thank you, Reggie, and your dulcet tones there. It's nearly 7:30. We're going to play the news, but what I've just played was Hello Again by Golden Century and Fantasy Girl, Green Buzzard, and here's the news.
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3: Good morning, I'm Shannon Kirkwood. The United States says 12.5 million barrels of oil has moved through the Strait of Hormuz unimpeded as a new deal comes into effect. Mediators are scheduled to meet in Switzerland today for initial negotiations to implement the new agreement between the US and Iran, which has been signed this week. Iran's supreme leader has accused the US President Donald Trump of pushing for the memorandum of understanding out of desperation, adding Iranian officials had worked toward the agreement with sincere concern and goodwill. US Vice President J.D. Vance says it's now up to Iran to meet its obligations.
4: Their nuclear program has been completely destroyed. Their capacity for enrichment, the facilities at which they were using to develop enrichment and develop a potential nuclear weapon, those facilities are still destroyed. Their conventional military is still destroyed. Their capacity to threaten their neighbors is still largely gone. And now we see whether they are willing to comply with the next step of the president's peace plan.
3: There remains criticism of the federal government's tax changes despite the announcement of capital gains tax carve-outs for small businesses. Treasurer Jim Chalmers detailed yesterday the 50% extra capital gains tax discount for small businesses will be extended to those with a turnover of up to $10 million. But the Australian Chamber of Commerce and Industry says the carve-outs failed to address the broader negative impact of Labor's tax changes. Opposition leader Angus Taylor told the ABC this morning his view hasn't changed.
5: Get rid of this, start again, and make enterprise aspiration, hard work, investment, savings the centrepiece of a budget, not what the budget is punishing, which is what we're seeing right now.
3: Australia has announced a further $100 million in military support for Ukraine to help end Russia's invasion. Meantime, Ukrainian began striking Moscow oil refinery. Russia has fired missiles at the Ukrainian capital, Kiev. The National Farmers Federation says it remains strongly opposed to further water buybacks under the Murray-Darling Basin Plan. The Commonwealth says it's now secured around 380 gigalitres toward the 450 gigalitres target and has spent more than $430 million in the process. The latest deal has been announced this week. NFF Water Committee Chair Malcolm Holmes says recovering the additional water is not an environmental necessity, but a choice. He argues the reality is more than 2,500 gigalitres has already been recovered, so that takes the total to 98% of the Basin Plan target, which he says is more than enough. BirdLife Australia is showcasing how science and conservation are helping protect seabirds. Scarlett Coppola has the story.
6: A webinar series is bringing together conservation practitioners and researchers today to discuss efforts to secure a future for seabirds in Australia and beyond. It also happens to be delivered on World Albatross Day, turning knowledge into action. The theme Habitat Restoration will see experts explore conservation efforts, including understanding seabirds, restoring their breeding habitats, and protecting marine environments.
3: To sport now, Fremantle has extended its winning run to 13 AFL games after defeating Geelong in Perth last night, 99-90. Geelong sit in third place on the ladder for now. Coach Chris Scott says he's fairly pleased despite the loss.
7: Besides not getting the 4 points, I don't think we came away at least with our confidence in our game intact.
3: And in tennis, Rinki Hijikata has joined fellow Australian Alex de Minaur in the quarterfinals of the Queen's Club Championship in London after a 4-6, 7-5, 7-6 win over Yuri Lehechka last night.
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10: My name is Brad Diedrick, and these are the Blue Mountain City Council weekly notices from the 15th to the 19th of June.
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10: My name is Brad Diedrick, and these are the Blue Mountain City Council weekly notices from the 15th to the 19th of June.
11: Love live music? 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
10: My name is Brad Diedrick, and these have been the Blue Mountain City Council weekly notices from the 15th to the 19th of June, read by our wonderful RBM presenters here on 89.1 FM. 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
1: Well, that was fun, mixing up some accents with our presenters. I could only guess one. I wasn't sure whether it was John Cleese, but there was definitely Vincent Price, and I'm always happy to hear Vincent Price on a Friday morning in the middle of my Blue Mountains Council notices. I think we could have a competition. Guess the voice. Anyway, let's hear for my favourite Martian and Astrobabble.

Okay, Astro Babblets and Babbledoms. The stars shift today on Friday the 19th of June, bringing fresh energy and stimulation to every part of your life. Be bold, yet stay calm. Be kind, yet have a little mischievous glint in your eye. Get up to some mischief. Don't do everything so seriously. And if you see someone you fancy, say hello. Don't hide behind a tree or a bookshelf. Give that person a smile. And speaking of smiles, we know it's not very cool to smile these days. You've got to look glum and look like you're completely disinterested in anything. But today, it's give it a shot day. So try and give a smile and think happy thoughts and have a great winter magic. This is Soul Searcher.

Thank you, Dandy Warhols. That was Bohemian Like You. And it is 7:45 on Friday the 19th of June here at Radio Blue Mountains 89.1 FM and probably at your place too. So, okay, after the 8 o'clock news, we are going to talk to Christina Dakantu from MacKillop Family Services about foster care. They'll be having a stand up here for the Katoomba Winter Magic Festival, and Christina is going to shed some light on what their services are all about. That's after 8 o'clock. And here is Pnyao with You Forever.

0: Thank you, Nick, and Peter, and Sam, from Pinyao, with you forever. Okay, let's see, the Winter Magic Festival, have you had a look? Because I've just been doing that, and they've got fireworks at 6 o'clock. They'll be above the Carrington. There is a medieval ball, but that's been sold out. But there are still tickets left for the Lost World Disco at the Baroque from 7 o'clock to a very, very sober closure at 12:30. It's quite good, isn't it? That's only $25 to dance for all night. And the Winter Wollemai markets are on at the Cultural Centre tomorrow. And there's draped life drawing at the Metropole Hotel from 1 till 4. And map making with Bill, our friend Bill Hope, in the big tent from 1:30. There's a karaoke caravan that's from 12 till 5. And there's a book launch at Junction 142. That's just a small taste. There's live tattooing. There's all sorts of things going on. So please take a look at the calendar. Check it out. And I hope that we cross paths somewhere. It's 10 to 8.
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That's D-E-I-D-R-I-C-H. Take a look. It's fun. Okay, it's nearly 8 o'clock. We've got the 8 o'clock news. We've got the weather update. And then we're going to have Christina from MacKillop Family Services giving us a little overview of what they are doing. Okay, I will see you on the other side.

0: all about, what they do, and the services they provide. So here we go. Christina, let me... Oh, there you go. Hello?
1: Hello.
0: Oh, hi. So welcome to Radio Blue Mountains, Christina.
1: Thank you. Thanks for having me.
0: So for listeners who may not be familiar with MacKillop Family Services, perhaps you could tell us a little about the organisation and a bit about its history.
1: Yeah, sure. So MacKillop Family Services, as we know it today, began in 1997, but our history extends back more than 150 years. So three groups, amazing, the Sisters of St. Mercy, Christian Brothers, and the Sisters of St. Joseph all came together in around 1997, and they were doing amazing work within our communities, but we all came together and formed MacKillop Family Services as we see today. We collectively as MacKillop Family Services operate through New South Wales, Victoria, Western Australia, Northern Territory and the ACT, and excitedly we are just beginning work in Queensland, so we're almost right across the whole country, which is awesome. Our primary goal, I guess, here in Sydney is foster care, but we also provide residential care, family support, disability support, youth homelessness education and support, and also other education programs around the country.
0: Okay, so are you coming to the Blue Mountains?
1: Yes, we primarily do foster care up your way, so hence why we are heading to the Magic, the Winter Magic Festival, is to promote the need for foster carers actually in our community and right here in the Blue Mountains.
0: Mm. And is with foster care, is it something permanent or short term?
1: Either or, it really depends on the situation for the child. But we at MacKillop provide all kinds of care, so from short-term respite to long-term, also guardianship and adoption. But it just depends on the child, so it can be, there can be so many different circumstances for the children that we work with. Some only come into care temporarily, and then some go through the process to end up in long-term care. But our goal always is to, where possible, a child be restored to their biological family or significant others within their family network. Mm.
0: And that's probably why it's important to keep them in the local area, their local
1: area. Absolutely, yeah. It's one of our big goals with any child that comes into care, so wherever they're from, to provide that stability and keep them connected to their natural family and their, you know, significant networks, is the goal, is to keep them in their area. Again, hence why, you know, we're reaching out to this community and our community in Blue Mountains and Lower Blue Mountains,
0: And what about training and guidance and support for MacKillop to provide foster carers?
1: So it's a big process. Once you potentially apply to become a carer, there's a two-day mandatory training that you must complete. That's across the country. It's called Shared Lives Training. So you undergo that mandatory training, which gives you a pretty thorough overview of what to expect, and also how to care for vulnerable children who have sadly experienced trauma and adversity. And then throughout your journey as a carer, there's a heap of training. We're really lucky at MacKillop. We have what we call the MacKillop Institute that run, we have access to a huge amount of different sorts of training to support carers to deal with individual needs for children. But there's also so much training out in the foster care community. We're actually just running an awesome trauma-informed care training in-house at MacKillop, which we're super excited about as well, that carers will, mandatory as well, will eventually be trained in. So, there's a heap of support and training available to carers within MacKillop and also
0: outside. Marvellous. So just two more questions. Who can become a foster carer?
1: Look, I like to say absolutely anyone. We accept anybody really willing to provide a safe, stable home for a child, whether you're married, single, same-sex couples, whatever your situation, we are open. Obviously, it is based on an assessment process, but anybody who's able and willing, we are so willing to hear from you and to have discussions with you. If anyone has any questions, obviously I can give those details later, but yeah, at MacKillop, we are totally open to anyone becoming a carer who believes they can provide a safe, caring, warm home for any child that has, like I said, sadly,

0: experienced adversity throughout their life.
1: Yeah, it's a wonderful thing that when you can help, especially children. Yeah. And okay, so where at Winter Magic will we be able to find you?
0: Well, we're going to be at the festival. I know it's a huge festival, so I guess look out for our, we are very well known for our teal coloured marquee. So I don't know exactly where we're going to be yet, but we are going to be right in the mix of it. Yeah, come and look for our teal coloured marquee. We've got lots of merch to give away, lots of fun things for kids, so please come along and say hi.
1: We'll also be
0: doing another little shout out radio interview at your guys' marquee, so hopefully we can all connect and
1: have you got a time slot together.
0: 12 o'clock,
1: okay, lunchtime. Yeah. Well, that's a good thing, because I can tell you that 12 o'clock at Radio Blue Mountains, the McKillop Family Services will be talking to one of our presenters, and our stand is right outside Katoomba Music on Katoomba Street. So there's one, we definitely know where we are.
0: Actually, I just found out where we're going to be. We're going to be in the green zone. So that's roughly where your station will be, outside the Katoomba, directly outside Katoomba Music.
1: That's hilarious. So,
0: there you go.
1: Okay.
0: Sorry, I just saw that.
1: We'll find you super easy. Everyone will be able to find you. Christina, thank you so much for your time.
0: That's okay. Let me just give a quick shout out. If anybody is listening and does want to have further discussions or learn anything more about foster care with McKillop, our main line number where you'll get all the information you need is 1300 791 6677, or visit us at mckillop.org.au.
1: And that's McKillop spelled MACKILLOP.
0: That's it. Yeah.
1: Okay. All right. Thank you so much, Christina.
0: Awesome.
1: Have a wonderful Friday.
0: Us.
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0: Thank you so much.
1: All right. Bye.
0: Bye.

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0: And that was Surfrider Ille Vilain. And that it was dedicated to anybody who's doom scrolling at 2 a.m. on their Instagram, especially for you. It's 20 minutes past 8 o'clock here, Australian Eastern Standard Time, Radio Blue Mountains. You're with Caroline C.P. Murphy. I'm nearly out of here in 10 minutes, and it's been a joy to be here today. It was a lot of fun, actually. Don't forget to have some fun today. The stars are shifting. Make some bold moves. Kick up your heels a little bit. Like these people.
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0: Okay, thank you, Split Ends. That was a classic song of theirs, 6 months in a Leaky Boat. And I'm so excited because I have just scrolled on the United Cinemas website at their timetable, and at 5 o'clock tomorrow morning, they are screening the 2026 FIFA World Cup, America versus Australia. 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
0: Is it too early for Iggy Pop? No, never.

0: Oh, thank you, Iggy Pop. Thank you for joining me this morning. And don't forget to dance and hypnotize chickens. I'll see you at Winter Magic. Have a great day.
1: Good morning. I'm Shannon Kirkwood. The US Vice President says the accord between America and Iran is already bearing fruit. J.D. Vance says 12.5 million barrels of oil have flowed through the Strait of Hormuz since it was signed yesterday. Initial negotiations to implement the agreement are scheduled to get underway in Switzerland today. Iran's supreme leader says Iranian officials had worked toward the agreement with sincere concern and goodwill. Vice President Vance insists no frozen Iranian funds will be released until there is progress on the peace deal.
2: They don't get a dollar of unfrozen assets, their money, not our money, but they don't get a dollar of unfrozen assets until they actually perform under the deal.
1: Meantime, a security expert says the diversion of U.S. naval power to the Middle East is having impacts for the Pacific region. The U.S. has had several aircraft carriers rotating through the Middle East as part of its military operations. Even with the new deal, Macquarie University's Associate Professor Adam Lockyer has told National Radio News there will be consequences for the region.
3: That now needs to return to the United States to undergo a round of maintenance and resupply. And that means that those carriers are not going to be available for the Indo-Pacific operations for the coming months, which then has sort of a negative downstream consequences for regional stability.
1: The Treasurer denies the government has been amateurish in its handling of its tax reform. Jim Chalmers announced yesterday the 50% extra capital gains tax discount for small businesses will be extended to those with a turnover of up to $10 million, while startup founders and employees will receive an extra 50% concession. The government has faced criticism since its CGT reforms were outlined in the May budget. Speaking to the Nine Network, Dr. Chalmers says it's part of the consultation process.
4: It's all about providing more certainty for investors, more support for small business, more incentives for innovation. And it's not unusual when a government's embarking on significant tax reform for there to be a period of consultation to nail down the implementation details, and that's what we're seeing here.
1: The leaders of a high-profile consultancy are expected to face a grilling from a federal oversight committee today. KPMG announced yesterday it would be withholding requested information because of confidentiality concerns. It has millions of dollars in taxpayer-funded government contracts and is currently dealing with an audit leak scandal and backlash over the treatment of a whistleblower. South Australian Premier Peter Malinauskas has sent his well wishes to AFL great Tony Modra after a serious truck accident. Emergency services say they responded to reports a truck had crashed into a tree at Black Valley yesterday evening, around 90 kilometres south of Adelaide. It's unclear the extent of his injuries. Mr Malinauskas has described Mr Modra as an SA icon. To sport, there's just under 24 hours until the Socceroos take on the US at the FIFA World Cup in Seattle. The co-hosts are first in Group D, only ahead of Australia on goal difference. For the US, there is an injury cloud around star Christian Pulisic as he continues to train away from the main group. Co-host Canada are currently in action against Qatar. Earlier today, Switzerland beat Bosnia and Herzegovina 4-1, and Czechia and South Africa played out a 1-1 draw. And Fremantle has defeated Geelong by 9 points in Perth last night, extending its club record winning run to 13 games. Coach Justin Longmuir says there is room for improvement.
5: Whenever you win by a margin that is the difference in the points tally, we've won by 9 points, I think, and kicked 9 more points, it just feels like we made it a little bit closer than what we needed.
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7: And darlings, this most good morning. Tis Catch the Lovely following the fabulous Caroline. And what a beautiful interview that was that she held. Important, not just beautiful, but important. Good morning, darlings. Tis Ask Roz Tourism Show. 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
7: Oh, goodest ones. 'Tis Friday morn, 'tis wild and windy and quite beautiful out there, I want to suggest. Traffic, 'tis a chug-a-luggin, everyone 'tis caring about each other. Thank you so much for that. There is a block between the east and west main highway, but there is a bypass to give yourself 10 minutes, 15 minutes to take the bypass, however you can go in both directions. Trains, tis a chug-a-luggin. Tis 10 degrees now, looking to get to 13, so there's only another 3 degrees in the movement of warmth. So you could say how it's feeling now is how it's going to feel. High chance of rain and a touch on the cloudy side. Goodest morning, darlings. And of course, we are most fortunate to have the good-looking, the young, the snazzy, always snazzily dressed Sir Graham. Good morning, young man.
9: Good morning, Robin.
7: How are you, young man?
9: As fit as a Mallee Bull.
7: Are you? That's scary.
9: It is very scary.
7: Looking very beautiful, I might add, young man, as usual. And you, I see you've dressed up for the...
9: Always do.
7: Always
9: get
7: do.
9: The good shorts on.
7: That's right. Young man, so talk to me most importantly about what we're talking about.
9: Before we get into that, I want to tell you a story about what happened last weekend. We were out with our group, as you know, our Sunrise group, and we had a fantastic breakfast at the Victoria and Albert. Then yes. After that, we thought we'll duck down to Liscow.
7: We're talking about the bus load going to Hartley.
9: No.
7: Oh, beg your pardon.
9: No, we're not.
7: No.
9: No.
7: Next weekend after that.
9: No, you jumped the gun. You jumped the gun. So after we had our group breakfast, which you were at.
7: Yes.
9: At the Victoria and
7: yes.
9: Albert, which was really nice. We then went down to Liscow. We thought we'll drop in and see a couple of clients down there. Then on the way back, we thought we'll catch the Zigzag Railway in operation.
7: Oh, go on.
9: It's always spectacular to watch. Seeing it come up the hill under full steam, it's spectacular. Anyway, we missed the train. It had already come into the platform, and people were getting on and off and all that sort of stuff. So I thought, okay, we'll have a look. We'll wait for it to leave and watch it leave. And as we're walking down to the end of the platform, Cameron, one of the people involved with the Zigzag, recognised Roz's jacket, which has Ask Roz on the back of it. And he said, would you like to go in the cabin?
7: Yum. Oh, and I'm jealous.
9: Absolutely. So we went into the cabin with the... I don't know the technical terms of who's in there, but there were three
7: people. The captain.
9: There was the person in charge of keeping the engine going, the coal,
7: wow.
9: the driver, and there were three people in there.
7: And do they use gears
9: oh, yeah.
7: to engage
9: the Oh, yeah.
7: Oh.
9: The whole thing. So we got in there, not knowing what to expect, and we then spent the next 45 minutes, next hour and a half, not 45, hour and a half in there.
7: Oh, I'm jealous.
9: It was an awesome experience. Absolutely awesome.
7: What an incredible...
9: The heat is incredible. And the technicalities of ensuring the steam was right, the water was right.
7: Really?
9: The heat was right.
7: And the gears?
9: I still couldn't work out quite what he was doing, to be honest.
7: Yes,
9: And in fact, I forgot to ask him which is the forward and which is the back one, but I think I worked it out. But he's there. But the big thing is... It weighs an incredible lot of weight.
7: Yes.
9: Incredible amount. But he's got to bring it
7: tonnage.
9: In.
7: Tonnage.
9: Yeah, he's got to bring it in so that when they uncouple it, so when they come down, they go to, from the platform, Zigzag station, they come down to what they call top points.
7: Yes.
9: They then disconnect the steam engine and run it forward, change tracks, bring it up and put it on the other end. And then they go down to the bottom. Then they reverse the whole process. Any rate, he's got to be able to control this giant beast so it just barely touches while
7: how
9: they connect.
7: Beautiful.
9: Because if you hit it too hard, he'd send all the passengers flying.
7: Yeah, and all the carriages will go in the wrong direction.
9: Yep, exactly.
7: Wow.
9: So that was the most amazing.
7: How skillful.
9: How skillful and how lucky were we?
7: Oh, so lucky.
9: Yeah.
7: As I say, what an extraordinary experience. Did you feel like you were stepping into history?
9: Oh, yes.
7: Oh.
9: Oh, yeah, in every way.
7: Yes.
9: Soot all over our hands. Roz had, because she was in a different part of the cabin. I had a seat with a bit of a window. She was right behind me, but she could look out.
7: And
9: getting ash through her hair.
7: How wonderful. And using, what's their fuel? Is it coal?
9: Coal, yep.
7: In clumps, in bars of some sort?
9: No, just chunks of coal.
7: Chunks of coal.
9: Yeah, shoveling it in.
7: And the heat.
9: The heat.
7: And the colour must have been extraordinary.
9: Oh.
7: So where the coal is shoveled in is also the main control area.
9: The big furnace, yeah.
7: Isn't that interesting?
9: It is.
7: So that goes into the front of the train.
9: Yep, yep.
7: Wow.
9: It was an amazing experience. And I would, if ever you are offered the opportunity to get in the cabin, every time they stop, they invite people to come in the cabin and just have a look around and then get out and...
7: Yeah,
9: we stayed there.
7: you got the opportunity.
9: Oh, it was amazing.
7: Really, of a lifetime, that's a rare opportunity, isn't it?
9: It is, and they invite us back, so we'll be going back.
7: Lovely, yeah.
9: Better prepared this time. I'll wear trousers this time. It was pretty hot.
7: And so, you know, I was asking about the difference between magic and miracle. That was a bit of a miracle on the day, wasn't it? A surprise.
9: It was a total surprise. There's an old platform, a railway platform, called Mount Sinai, on the trip down. And normally, if we know the train's coming, we can duck in there, and you catch it coming up the hill. And it's the hardest part of the train trip is coming up the hill. So they're under full power, the steam is going full, the smoke's going, everything's going. It's spectacular, and we get like a million views every time we do that.
7: Yes.
9: We missed it, and we thought, oh, bugger, we missed it. And as I said, we got to the platform, and the train was just coming in, so we thought, oh, well, we'll make the most of it.
7: And did you, whilst you were in that front cabin, in that extraordinary period of history, really, did you get an opportunity to film at all?
9: Yes.
7: Oh, good.
9: We did a post on,
7: okay,
9: I think, Sunday night.
7: Okay.
9: And shed.
7: It hasn't come up on my thing, though, so I'll go looking.
9: Yeah, Facebook's weird.
7: Yeah. But it feels very important for us all to have a look and get a feel.
9: Oh, yes. Oh, yes.
7: And the awareness of how far we've come.
9: Well, the trip was also sold out, which is fantastic for Zig Zag.
7: Yeah, it's wonderful.
9: Now, they're open 7 days a week now. They do three trips during the week a day. Two are short trips. They go down to top points and back. And one is a long one, which is a full hour and a half. So
7: can I say, too, I love that we're all captured to want to go and learn more about trains.
9: Look, when you get there and you look at the people who are getting on the train, it's every age group.
7: Wow.
9: Everything from little kids right through to old people. We were very fortunate on the trip back from top points. We met a woman whose great-grandfather drove the original steam trains from Sydney to Lithgow.
7: Wow. So do we know what era they began in?
9: Sue would know.
7: Sue will know.
9: And
7: yeah.
9: Sue is listening.
7: Yes.
9: So, Sue, you're on notice.
7: And we're having the lovely Sue Collins on after 9 o'clock today.
9: We are,
7: and
9: indeed.
7: And she is going to talk to us about Wool Fiesta 1963. What an exciting notion.
9: If you get to look up on the web for the photos that apply to that, they had people dressed as like shepherds, as also funny dress.
7: Yeah.
9: Funny.
7: Yeah.
9: But back then it was
7: joy.
9: A big thing. And Sue will tell you all about that. But we're also very fortunate. We've got Debbie coming on from the Oberon Tourist Office.
7: Darlings, can we just hold the line shortly for 1 minute?
9: We can do that for you.
7: We shall return this post haste.
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7: Darlings, so Graham has just shared the photos of the two of them being on this steam train. It's on the Facebook page of Ask Roz, A-S-K-R-O-Z. I'll take the time to have a look at the power, isn't it, even just of the way the cabin's built.
9: The energy is amazing. Absolutely,
7: yeah,
9: amazing.
7: But yeah, how it's built, they're most extraordinary.
9: And they're all volunteers.
7: Is that right? Yeah,
9: which is fantastic.
7: So the man that that drives it, he must have pieces of paper.
9: Oh, yeah.
7: To drive
9: such. Oh, yeah.
7: Yeah, because that would be an exceptional
9: skill. One of the people in the cabin with us was, there was a trainee driver, and he had someone there was a supervisor.
7: Okay.
9: Helping him do his training.
7: So, what, you know, if you're captured by trains, how wonderful to be able to be taught how to drive a steam train.
9: Awesome. What a great line on your resume.
7: yeah. By the way, yeah. P.S., yeah. I also drive steam trains.
9: Yeah. As a hobby. Yeah.
7: Yes, good morning, young man. So that's most wonderful.
9: It was wonderful. Now, we were saying that before the break, we've got Debbie coming on from the Oberon Tourism Centre.
7: Yes.
9: And we've expanded this now. She'll be on the third Friday each month.
7: Excellent.
9: Talking about things that are happening tourism-wise in the Oberon region. This links in with the talks we have with Lithgow every month, things happening in the Lithgow region. So now when you travel west, you know, down the across the Darling Causeway and into Lithgow, we're now going to encompass that whole region for you.
7: So describe the region. Where exactly are you talking
9: about?
7: Well,
9: we're talking about places like Mayfield Gardens, which people say, oh, it's in the mountains. It's not. It's actually west of Oberon.
7: Okay.
9: Geelong Caves, people say that's in the mountains.
7: Oh.
9: It's close to Oberon. And there is lots of activities. Great forests out there. They encourage people to go four-wheel driving out there. So if you're into four-wheel driving, in the forest.
7: Being encouraged, lovely.
9: Yep, and they do fossicking and all sorts of things. So
7: and the notion that you're talking about too is that it's not actually in the Blue Mountains, but any of these areas are unique.
9: Well, they're linked together. They're linked together.
7: They're each unique in their own way.
9: You've got Seven Valleys, which includes Portland and places like that. Well, Portland to Oberon's not very far. you've got, you know, Rydal and all those places like that, that are small towns that have their own charm, a nice country pub, and you are within an hour of the Blue Mountains.
7: Don't go to Paris. Don't go to Rome. Come to the Blue Mountains and spend a fortnight, though.
9: Oh, totally.
7: And really wander in quite extraordinary, various different terrains with different offerings in their little villages and mix with the people.
9: Well, if you throw things like the Meglo Valley, which has got vineyards.
7: Thank you.
9: Hartley, which has got the history
7: lolly
9: of Hartley. And the lolly shop, lolly bug, yeah. Lithgow's got mining history.
7: Yeah.
9: And rail history. You then go out onto the Nunes Plateau and you've got unbelievable scenery and walks out there.
7: Yeah.
9: And then you've got, as I mentioned, Portland.
7: Yeah.
9: And little towns like Rydal with a great country pub.
7: But it is worthwhile spending some time here.
9: Canangra Boyd National Park. That's unbelievable. That's Jurassic Park all over.
7: Oh.
9: Spectacular. All of this is within a short distance of the Blue Mountains.
7: Yeah.
9: The very first year we won a tourism award, it was for the Blue Mountains Lithgow and Oberon Tourism Award. So it was BMLOT. That was our award. All we're doing is pulling it together to make it so when you come here, we've got you covered.
7: Yeah, that, but also beginning to, for in particular, if I may say, the locals starting to come to the true joy of how diverse the Blue Mountains whole area is to offer to all of us.
9: Oh, yes.
7: In every way.
9: Well, the Blue Mountains National Park goes way out and covers areas like Oberon.
7: Yeah.
9: It's managed locally by Oberon, but if you look at a map, it's all part of it. At any rate.
7: Yes.
9: Debbie will be on at 9:30.
7: Don't point at me, young man.
9: Yeah, she'll be at 9:30. Tomorrow we have Winter Magic on.
7: Yes.
9: We also have the Wallamai Artisan Market on.
7: If I may say, 89.1 will be at the...
9: I know.
7: At the...
9: I would have been there, but I wasn't invited. So...
7: But you got invited to go on a steam train, you lucky gun. More better.
9: The Carrington have a fireworks on at 6 p.m.
7: Yeah, how fabulous.
9: That'll be pretty good. Now, a cancellation here. A Hartley House Cafe were promoting a car boot sale today, which is really popular. It's not happening.
7: Oh.
9: So that's a no-go. Although I'm aware that a few people may be turning up to
7: just
9: to be there. Yeah. On Sunday, you've got the Magpie Upstyle Market on.
7: Yes.
9: One of Nicole's markets. This is probably the best bit of everything market.
7: Yeah.
9: Bit of food.
7: The name Magpie describes it too, because you can wander around and pick and...
9: And it's big.
7: And play and dance and touch things and have opinions and buy a bit of stuff and chat with people who actually make the things that you might love.
9: And it's very big. Yeah. It's a very big market. So,
7: And coffee and tea and yummo food, etc.
9: Yep, completely. Upwards to 100 stores.
7: Most goodest young man, you can have the rest of the day off, double pay.
9: Oh,
7: young man.
9: Twice mobile, normal pay. Wow.
7: Yeah.
9: That's good.
7: And give her Rosmus a kiss, please, for me. This is Ask Ros Tourism Show, and we have a very extraordinary young woman coming on, and may I say genuinely that she's such an essential part of the Blue Mountains community in how she supports the knowledge that she brings and the joy with which she brings it. And she's completely knowledgeable about the history of this area and how that lights everybody's hearts up in surprising ways. She does a walk from in Lura or Katoomba of about a kilometre and a half, and fills that with the story of history in that area and how important it is for all of us to get a notion of that. I'm suggesting, darlings, stay tuned. Tis Catch the Lovely, tis Ask Ros Tourism Show, and joyousness and a touch of magic, darlings. Stay tuned.
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0: 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Hello, this is Bronwyn Logan with Community Notice Board. The next Orpheus Strings Orchestra will be on Sunday, the 21st of June at 3.
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0: N-T-A-I-N-S. I love the emphasis on the S just then. Catchy's eyebrows lifted up. So Mountains, Tales, T-A-L-E-S. Yes. Because to me it's all about telling the stories of the Blue Mountains.
1: So it's the her stories, not the his stories.
0: It is indeed. It is indeed. It's the stories. It's the stories.
1: Were you captured as a young'un by history? Has it always been a calling?
0: It's a good question. I think so. I've had a different career path because, you know, there's no future in history if you kind of think about that. Yeah, there's no future in history. I mean, you've got to pay a mortgage and everything. I quickly just made that one up. But no, I mean, this is an interest that I've been able to take on. And they say that when you do things that you love, you are, you know, you're good at it, and it's never worked. So happy to, Mountains Towns was born out of the COVID lockdowns. I watched Netflix for about a week during the lockdowns, realised I couldn't do that for another couple of months, and so I started to build a business instead. Yeah. And here we are.
1: How most fabulous. And today, what an extraordinarily interesting period you're going to talk about. The Wool Fiesta.
0: I love that. The Wool Fiesta. Now, I think you've got to say that with a bit of a Hispanic accent. The Wool Fiesta.
1: But it's got that suggestion about not just a little bit of this or a little. It's got that exciting encompassing of many things in it.
0: It does indeed. So I'll start at the beginning, of course. We've all heard the expression that the Australia grew off the sheep's back.
1: Welcome, young lady. Most welcome to have you here.
2: Well, thank you.
1: You're clearly trying to keep her under control.
2: That's hard to do.
0: I've brought my sister with me today. So Vicky's come all the way from the outskirts of Goulburn.
1: Yes.
0: She's a sheep expert, so I figured I'd bring her in.
1: Oh, how wonderful.
0: Yes. You're a sheep expert, Vic?
2: I know how to cook it.
0: So today I thought I'd talk about something that happened in 1963. I mean, that is so recent, we can reach out and touch it.
1: But what an explosive period in every way, music, fashion.
0: Fashion is exactly it. So we all know the expression that Australia grew off the sheep's back. It refers to, of course, the booming sheep industry that drove the economic growth post-World War I. And basically the Australian wool industry was huge. Export. A little side note before we move on to 1963. At the beginning of World War I, both sides of the war, both the Allies and the Central Powers, both wore uniforms that were made of Australian wool. So we were fighting the Turks, we were fighting the Germans. They were both wearing wool uniforms that came from Dubbo. Who would have thought?
1: You wouldn't.
0: Who would have thought?
1: What an incredible piece of history.
0: That is, I mean, that's a great piece of trivia, a great piece of history. And it didn't continue, but at the beginning of the war, our wool was so well regarded that every country made their army uniforms out of our wool.
1: So was this fiesta up here in...
0: Now, let's jump forward from 1914 and jump forward to the Wool Fiesta in the 1960s.
1: Yes.
0: Now, what it was the Australian Wool Bureau, who was a very important political power in the 1960s, they wanted to promote the Wool Fashion Awards. And I know this is your cup of tea. I've written this article for you today, Catchy. This is for you. The whole idea was to promote textile industry against the idea of synthetic fibres.
1: Yeah, no.
0: We're talking the 1960s, synthetic fibres were starting to come in, and the whole idea was the Australian Wool Bureau wanted to promote people using wool fashion.
1: Yes.
0: And the way that they did that is they did a lot of wool fashion parades.
1: Yes.
0: Which then evolved over a little bit of time.
1: And
0: into...
1: we loved a fashion parade then.
0: Who doesn't love a fashion parade? But where it evolved into was that eventually towns or communities like the Blue Mountains would then have their own festival. And it came to the Blue Mountains in April of 1963. It was called the Wool Fiesta.
1: Yes.
0: And it was held over a period of a week and a half during Easter 1963. So I want to talk to you about
1: In Katoomba and Lura?
0: Katoomba was the main location, but there was also an event for one day in Blackheath as well.
1: Yes.
0: So would you want to hear about
1: please,
0: it?
1: Please, please.
0: Do you want to hear about it? Do you want to step back in
1: time? I'm madly keen.
0: What music would they have been listening to, young lady?

0: Maybe. Early rock and roll.
1: Early rock and roll. They would have been doing the blues.
0: And the twist would have turned up. We would have had the mini skirt.
1: We would have had the mini skirt.
0: We would have been, and the Cilla Black hair.
1: Oh, of course, Cilla Black. Yes, yes.
0: And the geniuses that arose in music around there, and the dance styles.
1: And the dance styles.
0: The twist.
1: The twist.
0: Chubby. Yeah. With Chubby.
1: How good is that?
0: Yeah.
1: Okay, so we've created the music. Let's now tell the story. The festival began on Saturday the 6th of April. And the reason I'm talking this festival is, of course, tomorrow we've got the wonderful winter festival happening, and I hope everyone's going to come to the parade. But right now, the parade that happened down Katoomba Street in April of 1963, it was led by the Blue Mountains Band, then the Katoomba Marching Girls with their hats and their
0: wool. Thank you very much.
1: Oh, 100% in wool. And in those days, of course, we didn't have the bypass, so they travelled up Katoomba Street and made their way to the council chambers. So Katoomba Street would have gone across the railway tracks and continued up the area that we know today as Civic Place. And that's where the official opening ceremony was. Now, the official opening ceremony was declared by the gentleman from the wool board, the mayor, but also we didn't have a queen of this festival.
0: Ooh.
1: We had Little Bo Peep.
0: Did we?
1: You can't make this stuff up. Now, you continually ask me, and I love this about you, young catchy, what were they wearing? So today I'm going to present you. There you go. I wish I could show it to everybody, but you can stylish. You can Google this. The Wool Fiesta, Katoomba, Little Bo Peep, 1963. Yeah. And what you will see is Lorraine Morris dressed as Little Bo Peep. There you are. We didn't have a queen festival. We had Little Bo Peep.
0: With the hook.
1: She's got the hook. You can see the staff. Absolutely. Absolutely. Oh, so there they are outside, and you can see in the second image that I've got there, the council chambers, those 1961 council chambers that are still there. So they were new in 1963. Yeah. And that was the stage of the original opening ceremony on Saturday the 6th of April.
0: And that was an event for a week.
1: It went on for a week. So this was the opening ceremony. The parade, you know, everyone lined the streets of Katoomba Street, as we'll all be doing tomorrow. And then, of course, everyone congregated at at what we know as Civic Place, the council chambers, for the formal official opening and the appearance of Little Bo Peep.
0: Little Bo Peep.
1: The following day, and this is the event that happened in Blackheath, so this is now the Sunday, there was a fashion parade at Gardener's Inn. So we know Gardener's Inn, the oldest pub, of course, in Blackheath. Gardener's Inn, they had the fashion parade and the showing of the wool colours. Now, so different wool, you know, of course, wool comes off the sheep's back, but of course you can introduce some colour. So the new colours of the season, remembering this is April, so it's introducing the winter season of clothing. The clothing line was called, and I quote, the Wild Colonial Line.
0: Yum.
1: Doesn't that sound great?
0: Yeah.
1: The Wild Colonial Line. It's kind of like not the same as the boy, but you know what I mean.
0: In those days too, that fashion parade was very important for us girls in particular, to what we then wore.
1: Of course it was, and happening in April was then showing you what you'd be wearing in May, June, July and August. So it was huge, and this was all important. Sponsored by the World Bureau. Yes. So remember that. This is a sales event, but an event of celebration of things Australian. Now, when we think, of course, of sheep and shearing, yeah, not necessarily a connection with the Blue Mountains, so there is a small one, but to be able to display that here in the Blue Mountains
0: and
1: as a festival was a good thing.
0: But wool, so essential for the warmth of us up here.
1: For the warmth, yeah. Wool, if it's raining, a little bit of spit of rain, it resists the rain, it also wicks your sweat away.
0: Yeah.
1: So it's such a wonderful natural fibre.
0: Yeah.
1: As I say this, where I wear my T-shirt today.
0: And young lady, would you care to contribute to the sheepness, to the wool?
2: I think, yeah, it's fabulous. It, as you said, it keeps you warm. And
0: In those days too, we would have also been knitting.
1: You are. Oh, there's a knitting competition. You're jumping ahead there, young lady. You're jumping ahead. So, yeah, so then on the Monday, there was a mannequin parade at the Trocadero Theatre. Do you know where the Trocadero is?
0: No.
1: The Trocadero is the old Savoy. So think across the road from the Carrington Hotel, the old theatre there. The lower level was the dance hall called the Trocadero.
0: How sophisticated.
1: Now, I love what happened here. Little Bo Peep turned up, of course, with her staff, as you pointed out. And she's kind of a little bit of the MC of the event. And then all of a sudden, no word of a lie, jumping out from behind a door is Ned Kelly, who kidnaps her. Don't ask me to explain. You can't write this stuff. Exactly. You know, she's there presenting the mannequin parade. There are mannequins dressed in the wool fibres. There is a parade of other people. And who jumps out from behind the curtains but good old Irishman himself, Ned Kelly.
0: How gorgeous.
1: Don't ask me to explain in it, but somebody obviously had an outfit that maybe we'll see at Winter Parade tomorrow.
0: He would have been wearing, of course, wool pants.
1: He would have, much more protection on the back of the horse.
0: Yes,
1: exactly. Now on the Tuesday there was an event happening at Katoomba Primary School. Katoomba Primary School in those days would have been also brand new. So that's of course where Katoomba Primary School is right now, just off Waratah Street. And what they had there, they had a twist competition for the students.
0: Yes.
1: Now can I report? Judy and Robert were the winners.
0: Yeah.
1: Go, Judy and Robert. Yeah. Who was the judge? Little Bo Peep.
0: Yummo.
1: Little Bo Peep, she escaped from Ned Kelly. Don't know what happened there, but she to present awards for the top students, which was Judy and Robert for the twist competition. Yeah. But also on top of that, there was another competition associated with wool. Do you remember the Mountain Devils? Do you remember the mountain, you know, the Mountain Devil, the plant? That people would, you'd take the little head and it was like a little devil and you'd use pipe cleaners and make a little devil.
0: Oh,
1: remember that? Yeah, they were huge up here in the mountains in the, you know, right through to the 70s. Now, there was a competition about dressing them in wool.
0: Oh, yum.
1: How cool is that?
0: Yeah, how
1: a little
0: beautiful.
1: Cape or something for your little mountain devil.
0: So their
1: with
0: mums
1: the pipe
0: would have
1: cleaners.
0: Been knitting little...
1: Well, it wasn't the mums, it was the kids. Little tiny ones, like a little bit bigger than your thumb. And the winners? Vicky and Anne.
0: Yeah.
1: Now, I don't know, Vic, was that you?
2: No. Unfortunately.
0: You should have said yes.
1: Vicky and Anne were the winners of the Mountain Devil Dressed in Wool competition.
0: Go Vicky and Anne.
1: Oh, bless
0: them. How beautiful.
1: Bless them. Now, the following day, there was a talent quest. The talent quest consisted of, you know, a variety night and a band and everything. But, and this is where I'm jumping in here, for the ladies of the township, there was, and I quote, a speed knitting competition.
0: A speed knitting.
1: Now, I have been to many, many variety shows, many varied talent quests. I've seen good, I've seen bad, and I'll be honest, I've seen ugly. But I have never seen a speed knitting competition.
0: I wonder what they were knitting. Probably a square. And it was who knitted the square most quickest.
1: Yeah, but we've got another winner. I love announcing winners.
0: Who?
1: Congratulations, Mrs. Margaret Smith.
0: Go, Maggie. But how fabulous to be watching these
1: on stage.
0: Ladies. Knit.
1: And I didn't bring the photo. I wish I had, but you can well imagine these ladies sitting on a chair going, knit. I failed to bring the photo.
0: And they would have been skillful.
1: Yes. The skill would have been fantastic.
0: You know, and probably whatever they all knitted, probably they made into something.
1: I think in the 80s it would have been kind of people doing, I don't
0: 60s.
1: Know. 60s? No, well, this is the 60s, is the knitting competition.
0: Go on.
1: I think in the 80s it would have been people doing the Rubik's Cube, you know. But it wouldn't have been Mrs. Anne Smith, wouldn't have won that one.
0: In the 80s, wouldn't it have been the yo-yo?
1: And the yo-yo, absolutely. The spin around the world and the walking the dog.
0: Yeah.
1: The old days.
0: Yeah.
1: Thursday was a day off. There was no events for the Wool Festival on the Thursday.
0: The ladies could rest their hands.
1: Stretching those hands out, exactly. Now, on Friday, bearing in mind it was Good Friday, so allow me to say it was Good Friday.
3: Two Doctors, Whiskey Tavern, Fairmont Blue Mountains.
1: Oh, there we go. Okay. So on Good Friday, there was a sing-along. Who doesn't like a good sing-along?
0: Oh, and I wonder what they were going to sing. Because it would have been... It would have been not 60s, it would have been singing.
1: It would have been, there would have been a bit of patriotic songs, a couple of religious songs, that it was Good Friday.
0: Bit of Dean Martin.
1: Possibly a bit of Dean Martin, He sung about Amore, didn't he? Yeah. I don't know if he sung about a Woolé. So that was down at Katoomba Falls Reserve. Now, where that is of course, where the caravan park is today, down near Katoomba Falls.
0: Oh, but what a gorgeous choice to be going down, singing out into the...
1: City out there, it's Good Friday, it's clean... Family fun.
0: Thank you.
1: Yeah. I think that's important. Yeah. Now, the following day, again being the Easter long weekend, there wasn't anything for the festival being organised, but what happened is the Katoomba Soccer Club organised a pet show. The Katoomba Soccer Club, just as a bit of entertainment, because, of course, it was a long weekend and people were camping around the area, so it was a bit of form of entertainment for the campers.
0: How beautiful.
1: They put on a pet show. Now, check this out. People submitted a bee, a grasshopper. Like, here's a grasshopper I found in the lawn this morning. There were pony rides
0: but
1: for the
0: how
1: kids.
0: How beautiful.
1: But a young gentleman by the name of Thomas Parrott, his Great Dane, won the best dog.
0: You know, and from a bee to a Great Dane.
1: Yeah, a slight difference in the pet show.
0: But for gentlemen.
1: Yes.
0: To invent, I know, let's put on a pet show. We're talking 1960.
1: We're talking 1963.
0: How beautiful.
1: And we're talking, you know, here's my bee. I stole it from Dad's hive out the back. Mum was making some honey, but do I win or does the Great Dane win?
0: And when he set the bee free, the bee went back to the hive and said, "Guess where I've been?
1: I've been out for the day. I went to a pet show. Yeah. Oh my God, Katoomba Falls Reserve was a hoot.
0: Isn't that beautiful?
1: Isn't that brilliant?
0: But and what they were doing too was they were appealing to the young'uns.
1: They were appealing to the children with that one, and then the final event of this festival. appealed to the older children, so kind of like your age, young lady, exactly. You know, going through to the early 20s, and what that actually was a midnight dance.
0: Ooh.
1: Now, think about this for a moment. The following day was Easter Sunday. Now, licensing laws of the day said that you couldn't serve alcohol, you couldn't do anything of the day. So the festival started at midnight, which was actually officially, I guess, Bobby, Easter Monday. Where it was at the Wentworth Cabaret, which is at Homesdale Guest House. Today we know that as the YHA on Katoomba Street.
0: Okay.
1: So right next to the cop shop.
0: Handy
1: for a midnight dance. Exactly. 300 people attended. Now, they must have set their alarms or had a late night to go dancing at 12 o'clock.
0: And how outrageous then in the 60s.
1: 63.
0: To be
1: that's
0: going
1: pretty cool.
0: At midnight.
1: I mean, I'm setting my alarm tomorrow morning to get up and watch Australia beat America. But but I'm going to have a bit of a few hours of nap. You know, these guys wouldn't have napped yet.
0: But it would have been unheard of too. And they would have been dressed beautifully.
1: Yes. Imagine. And of course, the shirt, the skirt, the minis. Now, there was 25 couples. Competed in the twist competition, but I couldn't find out who the winners were. Quite sure if it was Judy and Robert again. Who knows?
0: Harry and Marge.
1: Exactly, exactly. And of course, the festival, the place of entertainment, the Wentworth Cabaret, was decorated with balloons and streamers and wool. Posters and everything.
0: Can I say this? Because that you're talking the twist, what the young'uns would have also been doing, it would have been jiving.
1: A little bit of jive, absolutely. Yeah. Do you want to demonstrate that for me?
0: Oh, yeah. But I was a jiver.
1: I believe you were a jiver.
0: And so there would have been Chubby Checker. with the twist.
1: Yes.
0: But there would have been t'other musicians.
1: Doing a bit of a jive.
0: Yeah.
1: Yeah. Yeah. They say that the twist, everybody can do the twist.
0: Yeah.
1: I don't know if my hips can do the twist. I didn't do my morning yoga this morning.
0: but how exciting.
1: And so this was a festival. And I mean, we've got an absolutely wonderful festival happening in Katoomba tomorrow, the Winter Magic Festival, which I'm thoroughly looking forward to, and seeing everybody dress up. But I just thought from a history perspective, which of course is the focus of what I do at Mountains Tales, is to tell a story of an event, a festival that happened right here, metres away from where we are recording today, in April of 1963.
0: But what you've done is you've bought an entire image of that period of time, including the clothes and the hair and the dance and
1: the sewing competition. So as a community event, this catered for everybody. Remember that the kids were doing the, dress up your mountain devil doll.
0: Yeah.
1: Then we had the teenagers doing the twist in their competition. Then we had the young adults at the midnight festival. And then, of course, we had Mrs. Margaret Smith sitting there on the stage knitting, doing the speed knitting. Yeah.
0: And so also, I'm wondering whether in there would have been a bit of a sheep shearing men showing.
1: There wasn't. Now, let's go back to the connection with sheep shearing, if I may.
0: Yes.
1: And this is going way back in our history. But have you Wentworth Falls Railway Station, the car parks there? One of the car parks is actually called the Sheep Yard. What used to happen is sheep that were down in the Kadumba Valley, which is now part of our national park, they would walk with their sheep, with their wool on, all the way up along Kadumba Pass, up along King's Tableland, and then in, and then they would stay there in the sheep hold waiting for the sheep station. So we don't have here at the upper mountains a sheep connection, but we do. They used to come up and then they would be taken down to Sydney. So the next time that you're having a look around Wentworth Falls, look across the road and you'll see the sheepyard area, and that's exactly part of our very early pre-World War I history is right there.
0: You know what we should have? We should have a 1960s rock and roll night, or 1960s fashion dance.
1: Yes. What twist would you wear?
0: The mini.
1: You'd wear the mini?
0: The mini.
1: Would you have the boots?
0: Oh, yeah.
1: You've got the whole... Are they white? White boots?
0: And they clash.
1: They are.
0: Darling, again, your most wonderful. Thank you so much for lighting the light, not only in our heart but in our knowledge.
1: Yes.
0: Of this extraordinary area that we live in. Your website again, please.
1: So mountainstales.com.au. So what we do is we offer village walking tours. In fact, actually, in an hour I'll be doing the Lura village walking tour. So Lura, Katoomba and Mount Victoria.
0: If we want to join you, we go to the...
1: They all start at the station. So every one of the tours, you need to reach out to me. So check out my website, mountainstales.com.au, and that will have you the availability of when the tours are on. But my next one's in an hour's time. I've got a small group of people. We're going to do the story of Lura, looking at the early history of the village and also why it's been kept in a time warp. And my sister Vicky, travelling all the way from Goulburn, will be joining us on that tour as well. So that's the tour that we're doing today, but I also do speaking engagements.
0: Yes.
1: So a Probus group booked me yesterday to do a talk. Imagine that, people wanting to listen to me talk.
0: I know. No, you're bloody fabulous, darling. But you're joyous.
1: Oh, I love the joy. I love the joy. I love the knowledge. Can I finish with something? I was given on notice by Uncle Graham. On notice, when did the zigzag open? He was talking about that before I came in.
0: Yes.
1: 1869.
0: Wow.
1: 1869.
0: That's what, 150 years or
1: something? Yeah, absolutely.
0: Wow.
1: More than 150 years, yeah.
0: And the deep, talking about that history, and you look at the line and how it's built and these extraordinary big bolts and screws and big sleepers.
1: It's a fantastic site. And as Graham was speaking beforehand, all run by volunteers. So if you have not gone out to the Zigzag and enjoyed a travel on the Zigzag Railway, whether you are young or young at heart, it is available to everybody. And it's just such a wonderful local experience that takes you back in time.
0: History.
1: A bit of a story. Yes.
0: Really. Goodness, thank you so much. Dance on and keep being joyous.
1: I will be joyous, and I will see you tomorrow at Winter Magic. Have a great day.
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0: old,
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0: I'm going to sit on my
3: arrive
0: balcony
3: early for locals hour
0: at home
3: from 5
0: and
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0: I'm
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0: Yeah, and when I drink nasty cheap sips,
3: this is your new go-to Friday ritual.
0: And I'm
3: going to
0: sing naughty sea shanties all day and say naughty words
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0: Darlings, did you all discover that I'm going to be naughty when I grow old? Oh no, when I don't grow up, darlings. Welcome to Ask Roz. My apologies for not turning the mic off. However, you know, Sue is such an extraordinary force that I was captured. Yes, how wonderful that history was of that period in time, the 1960s. Do stay tuned. We have the most interesting Debbie Keane, Tourism and Economic Development Manager, Oberon Visitors Information Centre. 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So please, just do hold the line while I get in touch with her, and we shall be back.
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0: Good morning, darlings. Tis Ask Roz Tourism Show. Tis Catch the Lovely. And we is a halfway through our program. And we have with us now a most interesting young woman, Debbie Keane. She is from the Oberon Visitor Information Centre and has most exciting information to share to us about Oberon. Good morning, young lady.
6: Good morning. How are you?
0: Darling, most wonderful. And you?
6: Oh, excited to be here and let everybody know what we've got going on in our little town.
0: Oh, yes. Please, firstly, exactly where is Oberon in relation to Katoomba?
6: In relation to Katoomba, if you go down, well, you'd come through Lithgow at the moment.
0: Yes.
6: If you turn left at the bottom of when you're coming out of Lithgow, instead of going right to Bathurst, you can come up through Hampton and through to Oberon. We're at the top of the hill,
0: yes.
6: Above Bathurst there.
0: You know what? You're a mere gnat's whisker.
6: Absolutely.
0: To the west. And so Oberon, one, a truffle season. How exciting is that?
6: It's just starting to kick off, and it is a really fabulous, fabulous experience. If you can, book your tickets as soon as you can for truffle hunting.
0: Yes.
6: They do a lovely tasting afterwards as part of the experience, so that's something to look forward to.
0: And with the truffle hunting, do you have dogs that are leading the way?
6: Yes, they do have fabulous dogs that actually go through the hunt. You get the opportunity to watch them working, and that in itself is an experience.
0: It's exciting.
6: Oh, it is. It is just something really different that you don't normally get the opportunity to have a look at. And our lovely experience provider, Jill, up there, talks through the actual process and what is actually involved in getting truffles from the tree, hunted out of the ground and onto your plate.
0: Yeah, how, for us who love truffles, and I think anybody who doesn't love a truffle, there's something wrong with them. But just the interest of that, and you can, you can go with some young'uns too, and them enjoy that at the same time, and see something they never would have thought before.
6: Not so much young people experience, but definitely for the older folk.
0: Yeah, I'm talking 16, 17.
6: Oh, yeah, absolutely. Yeah. Yes, it's a real experience. And something quite unique. We, with our very cold winters, are absolutely ideal for truffle growing. So we've got several truffiers in our region. Now, that's a word I never thought I'd be learning and using on a regular basis.
0: Very impressive. Now, and then you have Redfin Roundup Fishing Competition.
6: Redfin. Yes.
0: Talk to me about Redfin.
6: Well, this year we're very, very lucky to have a sponsor in the fishing shed at Bathurst who are providing a major prize, which is over $5,000 worth, including return airfares from Sydney to Cairns and transfers at Corumba. Three full-day charters, two half-day charters, and a Barry Halifish. It includes all most of your meals, all your accommodation and flights, and your tackle and gear is all supplied for you. So it is a really, really fabulous experience.
0: Oh, and generous.
6: Oh, absolutely wonderful. We have been marvellously supported by the Fishing Shed. They've come to the party and ensured that Oberon's Redfin Roundup Fishing Comp is top-notch. So we are really looking forward to that. You don't even have to have caught a fish on the day. You can just make sure you're there with your ticket in your hand and at the time of the draw. The entry is up on Humanitix for anybody who's looking to get on to that. Tickets are just $12 for all ages. We'll have all the goodies like a coffee van, some fabulous food organised, and there's camping around the area, both at the showgrounds where you can get hot showers, or at the Reef Reserve. There's a limited number of free camping spaces there too, plus our caravan parks, etc. So everybody's going to be fairly well catered for in that respect. So pop on to Humanitix and look at booking yourself a ticket and heading up to Oberon just at the beginning of summer on the 28th and 29th of November. So we look forward to seeing as many people there as we can get. It should be a really fab weekend.
0: And you've chosen just that really beautiful period in November where just summer's sort of coming on, but it's not too hot yet. And you're talking about Oberon. How fabulous. How interesting. How generous.
6: And the Reef Reserve, the dam there, is actually stocked by fisheries. So we've got yellow belly, brown and rainbow trout, all Murray cod, all those sorts of fabulous fish. So anybody who's throwing in a line is likely to get something.
0: Yes.
6: And the redfin will be running again.
0: Yes. Not to mention just the enjoyment of being in that neck of the woods in Oberon in amongst a group of others and having a really good community experience, not to mention the beautifulness of Oberon itself.
6: Oh, and they're going to have the opportunity to lie back in their swags of an evening and look up and see some of the most fabulous night skies out here. We've got some really beautiful clear starlit skies. I've had people say that their son had never seen the stars before coming out of the Sydney Basin. So I lie in bed at night and I can see the Milky Way overhead and it is just glorious.
0: Yes. So Oberon has a special Milky Way to it. Isn't that wonderful? Just for Oberon.
6: Absolutely.
0: Yes,
6: we
0: yes.
6: think we're special anyway.
0: and Fossa King too, what a wonderful experience to just be out in the bush and just feeling the water and having a look at what you're getting or not and just, and again, being under the stars.
6: Oh, look, it's an absolutely fantastic experience for the whole family, even yes. from the littlies who can go out and have a dig around in the dirt. But for the mums and dads and older kids, it's just a great way to go out, sort of disconnect, reconnect with nature and,
0: yes.
6: and your family. Kids come home absolutely exhausted. They may have a nice little gem or two to bring with them, which they get pretty excited about. I think mums and dads get more excited than the kids about those. But the kids just love coming out, playing in the yeah. water, digging in the dirt, and just having a really nice time out doing something very, very different and getting their heads out of devices.
0: Absolutely. And having, experiencing the sensations, experiencing the water, experiencing the stars, experiencing, you know, having a lovely log fire of an evening.
6: Absolutely.
0: And how important that is in Oberon. And you can possibly find a little gem or two. How exciting.
6: Well, our sapphires and our zircons are waiting to be found.
0: Yum. Oh, isn't that beautiful though?
6: Oh, it is. It's great. I had a lovely young lady come in and I said to her, did you find anything? She said, oh, not really. She said, only this. And she pulled out a huge sapphire.
0: No.
6: Had lots of inclusions in it, but she wasn't aware of what she had.
0: Isn't that wonderful? And she
6: fabulous.
0: She must have lit up and sparkled once you told her what she'd found.
6: Oh, absolutely. Yes, exactly.
0: Oh. And so Oberon is a place to go and spend not just a day. Come for a week, come for a period of time and do some hunting, for example, your mountain
6: and the
0: biking.
6: Kids, absolutely busy for a week or more at a time. We've
0: yeah.
6: got three national parks on our back doorstep
0: wow.
6: with the Janolan Karst, Canangra Boyd and Abercrombie. Out at Abercrombie, there's an accessible lookout, and it's only a 10-minute walk or roll out to actually view the walls there at Canangra Boyd. It's just fabulous. It's out in the air.
0: Yes.
6: And the views are just stunning.
0: And not just stunning, unique.
6: Oh, absolutely. And at this time of the year with the beautiful clear air in winter, you can see for absolutely miles and the light is just fabulous.
0: And as you're talking about that too, I'm thinking how powerful for young'uns to have that sort of experience too, to be able to look out and beyond and to see further than and to have the stars above them and the fresh air, you know, how powerful that is for them.
6: Oh, and look, the short 10-minute walk is great for anyone who's
0: yes.
6: not into walking that much, but there are beautiful waterfall walks and walks down to the dance floor and to swimming holes all through there. So it becomes a real adventure.
0: And
6: there's camping down there. They just have to check in with National Parks, who are literally just across the road from the visitor centre, to get their pass to camp down there. But it's just magical. It's just away from everything, clear air and in the great outdoors.
0: Darling, your name should be, instead of Tourism and Economic Development Manager, should be Magical Tourism Oberon.
6: Oh, look, and
0: that should be your name.
6: It is the easiest place to sell. We have got so many beautiful, beautiful areas.
0: Yeah.
6: As I say.
0: And that,
6: come for a day, stay for a week.
0: Exactly. And the magic of it. The unexpectedness.
6: Absolutely.
0: Yeah.
6: Yes. cool evenings, clear mountain days, warm fires, hot chocolate.
0: Yummo. What more would you ask for? Exactly. And a dash of music, I think, would be essential.
6: You can find that in the pubs of an evening.
0: Excellent.
6: So,
0: yeah. And extraordinary food, quaint shops, great cafes.
6: Yep. Yep,
0: it's everything. Just jump in your car with your tent and come.
6: Well, even some of our experiences, the Oberon Heritage Railway, they've got some lunches coming up through on the 25th of July. So it's a four-course lunch.
0: Ooh.
6: With wine and beer from midday. So that's always lovely, sitting on the restored carriages. Of course, there are two-seater tables, of course.
0: But tell me again, where is that?
6: That's literally just in Oberon.
0: So we can
6: direct you down there. It is. It's a really good opportunity. They've spent many, many volunteer hours restoring the